0: He says he feels a great vibe here. He really didn't end things well in Cincinnati. He was hoping they'd commit to him a little longer. They did not. Off he went. Found a good home here. 0-2 pitch, check swing, and a high fastball. O's ahead 2-0. We're in the bottom of the sixth. They've been out hit 7-2. But leading 2-0, the Angels having a tough time scoring runs the last several weeks. Leg kick in the 1-2 pitch. That's bopped away foul to the right. The Angels, matter of fact, and losing 20 of 27. They're averaging 3 runs a game in that time. And you think the O's are making moves. They had 6 new players added to their roster today. The motion on the mound, the 1-2 pitch, breaking ball hammered to left, sizzling towards Siri. He makes the catch, plucks it with some a little bit of pizzazz out of the air there, and all CES can do is smile. Like, yeah, I hit it hard, but right at the guy with all the flair. We are at the end of 6. It is still 2-0 Baltimore on the Orioles Radio Network.
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2: 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And I cannot understand why my opponent voted yes on this bill when it so clearly is against our interests here in the Eastern Panhandle.
1: Have a question for Elizabeth? 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
0: 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Josh Lewin, Ben Wagner with you. The O's lead at 2-0. And Cade Povich is going to be told that's it. You've done splendid. Take a seat. 88 pitches and a shutout intact. He did give up 7 hits, but it's the very definition of scattering it, those 7 hits. He also picked off 2 batters. So now Rico Garcia takes over. 3.04 ERA. Ballesteros, left-hand batter, smacks one foul out of play to the left. It is nothing and one to him. So, Wags, I don't know how you feel about it, but in this fast-moving ball game, we haven't had a lot of time to put flowers at the feet of Cade Povich, but what a statement he made tonight.
9: Really nice return.
0: Pitch on the way to Ballesteros will sink in for a strike at the knees, nothing in 2.
9: Now, there was a lot of traffic over 88 pitches. He had a lot of hits, but he was in the zone. He wasn't nibbling around tonight at all. Looked like aggressive Cade Povich coming back to the big leagues. I loved his cadence. Referenced that early on. He had a really nice rhythm when he was on the hill tonight.
0: Same for Grayson Rodriguez. He loved to play golf behind these guys. Pitch to Ballesteros, biting down too low. It's 1-2.
9: Grayson Rodriguez turning and burning. His best start by far this season in the big leagues with the Angels. His best start since his last start as an Oriole.
0: Been consistently 97 with his fastball tonight. There's a swing and a miss and a changeup. Rico Garcia against Ballesteros. And good to see Rico Garcia enter and do something like that. Remember how he entered in Detroit? Always trying to protect that crazy 9-7 lead. With a ghost runner on, first pitch was whacked right out of the yard by Spencer Torkelson. So that is 8 strikeouts now for the evening for Baltimore. Josh Lowe will pinch hit. Travis d'Arnaud will be called back as Lowe.

0: will sock it out of play to the left. It's nothing and one. D'Arnau ends up one out of two. Was hoping to face his fellow Filipino tonight. Rico Garcia from Hawaii, Travis D'Arnau is of Filipino heritage. 0-1 is up and outside, 1-1. Lowe is from the Hampton Roads area, as you might recall. He's from Chesapeake. Started the year in AAA, but since he's come up, he's done a nice job for them. Wiry left-hand batter. Swings and misses. That changeup is looking really strong. It's 1-2. O's ahead 2-0. Lowe's hitting just a .98 now that he's cooled off a bit. Does have 8 home runs. Base is clear. Some room in right center. Pitch from Garcia is fouled right back. Again for the Angels, 7-20 in their last 27. Maybe just the fish food that the O's are looking to gulp down here this week. A swing, a shot to right, a base hit with two strikes on Josh Lowe. Will he be the third man picked off by the Orioles tonight? Jose Siri is the scheduled batter. And once again, they're going to go to the bench. Boy, they are really working it here. Former Oriole Adam Frazier will bat left-handed. And Frazier wasn't exactly a comet streaking across a celestial sky here in Baltimore, although he had a solid season here. Not a Hall of Fame season, but solid. Pitch to him. He is down too low from Garcia, 1-0. Frazier is just off the IL tonight for these Angels. He actually missed 48 games and is hitting .210 this year, just the one home run. Elbow issue for Frazier. The pitch to him, taken high, a throw to first base. He is not in time. Narvaez trying that back pick, almost made it 3 pickoffs at first tonight. Frazier spent time with the Pirates and the Royals last year. Next delivery coming, swinging a high pop foul, bending out of play third base seats. A little bit warm, but it is Baltimore in August. Lights are on, starting to take effect. We're going to have a nice sky tonight as we get towards sunset. Here's 2-1. Frazier hits it on the ground towards short. Backhand pickup and a fumble by Gunnar Henderson. He steps on second. That's the only out he'll get. Should have been two. They settle for one. Oh, it's still ahead 2-0, but that does elongate the inning. I think Gunnar was out of the corner of his eye seeing Jackson Holliday headed towards the bag. Just trying to get inside Gunnar's mind after he made the pick. Oh, it was on the transfer. I'm looking at the replay. I was thinking maybe he was in his own mind about, do I go to the bag myself, or do I do the underhand toss? Ball was at the heel of his glove and fell away. So here is Wade Mechler, who's been a problem tonight. Checks his swing, he takes too low. Mechler is 2-for-2 from the bottom of the order, but to be fair, he's not your garden variety number 9 hitter. He's hitting .305. And he just homered off Jacob Mizorowski on Sunday. 1-0 pitch fades away, 2-0 the count. That's an attention getter. They say nobody beats the Miz. This guy did, because the Angels actually beat the Brewers. Left-hand batter, slightly open stance. Here's Garcia to the plate, missing a little low. They got a 95-mile-an-hour Mizorowski cutter, and he hammered it out for his third homer of the year. He's also gotten Drew Rasmussen and Jacob DeGrom. So if you're only going to hit three, that's a pretty impressive trio to get. Next pitch, a strike on the outside corner.
1: Sounds like he likes the straight ball very much. Tough for anybody to beat the Brewers lately. 69 wins for Milwaukee this season. That matches Los Angeles, the Dodgers. We got Tarek Skubal on the bump tonight.
0: 3-1, hits the inside corner, 3-2, but hold everything. Here comes a challenge.
2: The previous pitch was called a strike. The batter has challenged.
0: The former Johns Hopkins Blue Jay, Dan Merzell, lets us know. And he says Coach Babb is here tonight to watch him work the plate.
2: Pitch is a ball.
0: Ooh, that
2: it's
0: is a ball.
2: Four. Los Angeles has two remaining challenges.
0: The first overturn of the night. So Meckler continues to be a pebble in the shoe of the Orioles here tonight. On base three times. Andrew French will come to the mound and talk to Garcia, who's got to deal with Zach Neto. Baltimore gets the bullpen busy again. Remember, it was Povich for the first six innings tonight. Andrew Kittredge is getting ready in a hurry. And you got to make sure you're careful with Neto. He's a guy that can attack early in the count. Been a bit of a shining light in dark times for the Angels. He's looking at another 20 home run season. He's got 19 right now. You know what he needs, though, Wags? Longer pants. Those stirrups are up. I mean, like, past his knees. Looks like Lederhosen.
1: Looks like he should be at Ravens camp right now.
0: We actually have like a strong stirrup thing working here tonight. A lot of the Angels guys wore him up high. Povich was doing the same thing for the O's when he was pitching. Two on, two out, 2-0 Baltimore, top of the seventh. The kick and the pitch, Neto takes, and it blazes to the outside corner, strike one.
1: I like the high Sox.
0: Oh, I'm a fan too, but I mean, this is almost comical proportions. Why not just pull them all the way up past your hips? Oh, one delivery from Garcia. Wave and a miss. It's nothing and two. It looks like he could go fly fishing in these. Neto will take a little walk here, stepping out under what's becoming a gorgeous orange-tinged sky here at Camden Yards. Room in right center for Neto. Already the Angels with eight hits, but no runs. Here's the pitch. Outside. Wasted one on 0-2. Yeah, maybe three or four of these sunsets a year with 81 home games. Orange and peach and pink. Here's Garcia spinning it in. Swing high fly ball deep left field. Sending back the new guy, Franklin, feeling for the wall, makes the catch! The inning is over. He had no idea how much room he was going to have. It's the first time he's playing in this ballpark. He was feeling for a wall that wasn't there yet. Kept feeling, and finally he did touch the wall and then made the catch. He had about 3 feet to spare, and it stays 2-0 in favor of Baltimore. We're back in just a moment on the Orioles Radio Network.
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0: 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Orioles ahead 2-0 as Jackson Holliday takes a strike at, well, right around the knees, I guess. It is a 0-1 count and a 2-0 Baltimore lead in the last of the seventh. Kobe Mayo waits on deck as this pitch is going to be sailed up into the sky down that third baseline and will drift down into the crowd. This sky is now getting more and more amazing as we go. It's like an $18 cocktail right now with orange and peach and purple and pink and periwinkle all in a swirl above Oriole Park at Camden Yards. 0-2, Holiday trying to check a swing, cannot. And then he's tagged out as the catcher dropped it, tagged him going by. So Grayson Rodriguez is starting to put his imprint on all of this here, Wags. Obviously, this is emotional for him coming back to Baltimore. He started with two strikeouts right away. Got Beavers and Alonso. Has not really had a lot of issues really ever since.
1: Certainly not right now. 11 in a row retired.
0: Mayo can change that in a hurry. Motion on the mound and the pitch, a wave and a miss, and a good slider, 0-1. Kobe was 0 for 6, 4 punchouts in that limited series against the Phillies. Now 0 for 2 with a strikeout tonight. Next one darts to the inside corner, called a strike. There's finally some action in the Halo bullpen with Mitch Ferris getting up. Mayo strokes this one down the right field line. That's got some carry to it. Into the corner, it drops fair and bounces around. Kobe Mayo rumbles past second. He's going to dig for three. The relay throw on the way. Too late. Diving in head first with a triple is Kobe Mayo. The ball had gotten away in that right field corner from Meckler. And now an opportunity for Franklin to really cash in. The newest Oriole will bat here with a runner at third and one out. Kobe Mayo went up and got a four-seam fastball up near his chest. And he went the other way with it, something you don't see a lot from Kobe. Mike Maddox is out to the mound, the pitching coach for the Angels. So the O's looking to build on a 2-0 lead. Christian Franklin in his O's debut. He's already walked tonight. That walk, by the way, brought to you by the Good Feet Store. Get out of pain and back to doing what you love at the Good Feet Store. 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Book your appointment today. Kobe Mayo had had one career triple until this month. We're actually late July into this month. He's got two triples in a week. And the O's could really gun the engine now. Already up 2-0, and Ferris continuing to loosen in the bullpen. Now, I know that young Mr. Franklin is new to the proceedings here. Would you ask him to drop one down? Make this a three-zip ball game if he's a good bunter? Only one way to find out. So the infield does come in, thinking about that for the Angels. He looks to swing. He takes a strike on the inside.
6: You know, he's got a smooth, easy swing that's made for contact. And when he gets to it, he barrels it. I think they let him swing.
0: I agree with you. He swings, he chops it towards short. Neto coming home. Mayo will clang into the tag. He is out. So Franklin, with speed, takes over at first. But as soon as he hit that ball on the ground, you either had to tie a lasso around Kobe Mayo, tell him to hold up, or just close your eyes and wait for the impending tag at the plate. And the O's went with the latter. With the infield in, just no shot. Unless Neto throws it away, but he threw a strike to home plate. And Mayo was, as they say, a dead duck.
6: Yep, it was a candy hop right to the shortstop. Just had to make it accurate. And Darno was ready to apply the tag.
0: Colton Cowser will try to save the inning. And the pitch to the lefty swung on and missed, 0-1. That changeup has been dynamite all night tonight.
6: It's been unbelievable.
0: And again, full marks for Grayson Rodriguez. Only one pitcher in baseball with at least 40 innings had a higher ERA than he coming in. So he snaps one down too low this time. The count 1-1. Kodai Senga was up above 8 for the ERA. Grayson Rodriguez was just below 8 coming in. He's only given up 3 hits. 2-0 Baltimore, last of the 7th. They throw to first, and swan diving back in goes Franklin. And again, if you're just now kind of crawling towards your radio, and you're saying, wait a minute, Franklin? Who's Franklin? Christian Franklin brought in from the

0: Nationals organization. He had been at AAA, was hitting 249, 6 home runs, 17 steals. Pitch on the way. Kowser is swinging and missed at that changeup. Now, Colton has never really been the type to barrel up a changeup. That's been part of the problem with his growth in the major leagues. By the way, it is low in right field now, not Meckler. Misspoke earlier, forgot the changes have been made. Meckler has gone to left, replacing Siri. And it is Tyler Heineman now catching. With the runner on, and the O's up by two, long set, and now the 1-2 runner goes. The pitch, a little roller up near first, right along the chalk. It spins, it goes foul. So Franklin will have to come back to first. That looked kind of like an excuse me, take it with you, drag bunt. Shanuel, the first baseman, just waiting for it to spin foul, and it finally did. Same two teams tomorrow, by the way. Two guys that probably still can't believe they're still pitching for their respective teams. Trevor Rogers for Baltimore, Reed Detmers for the Angels. Battle of two lefties, 6:35 tomorrow. Brandon Young gets the matinee on Wednesday. Trying to go to 9-2. The set near the belt and the 1-2 pitch stroked away foul left field seats. Baltimore's won 11 of their last 14 against the Angels here at home. That goes back to 2022. By the way, updating the sky, we've got some plum and dark purple to join the peach and the orange right now. 1-2 pitch low. Runner goes. The throw down is going to be too late. In head first with his first major league steal is Christian Franklin. He's had as many as 34 in a minor league season. I told you he had 17 in Rochester this year. It's really weird, Wax, to talk about the O's and Nationals making deals with each other. Until this year, that was never a thing. And I've got a runner at second. Kowser is at 2-2. Baltimore ahead by two. Here's the pitch. Swing, and it's nudge foul back to the net.
1: It's interesting that these two come together on the same year that two very good friends end up managing their respective ball clubs. And we thought that Christian Franklin looked like he wanted to put it in motion earlier tonight. It seemed like a sense of urgency, and we told you, he's got an exciting skill package.
0: The 2-2 pitch to Kowser, breaking ball. Ooh, he took a look, and it's just outside, full count. He has already seen four changeups in this one at bat. And his eye is getting better and better as the season goes along. It's been more walks than strikeouts, actually, the last 3 weeks. Trying to push this inning along and maybe push Grayson Rodriguez clear out of the game. He's approaching 100 pitches. Franklin, the leadoff second. Now the pitch. Kowser takes. Strike three on the outside corner. The changeup, and he just took a look. Gone for excessive window shopping is Colton Kowser in this bottom of the seventh inning. The Orioles got a triple, did not score. Now off we go to the eighth. It is 2-0 Baltimore over the LA Angels on the Orioles Radio Network.
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4: This copyrighted broadcast presented by the authority of the Orioles may not be reproduced or retransmitted in any form. The accounts and descriptions of the game may not be disseminated without the express written consent of the Baltimore Orioles. You hear crimson and clover, you know it's Andrew Kittredge on the mound. Crimson was one of the many colors we saw during the sunset tonight. Just a gorgeous night, 2-0 Baltimore. Here's the eighth inning with Ben Wagner.
5: All right, thank you very much, Josh Lewin. A rock in the bend to the back by Andrew Kittredge, and he falls forward and delivers the first pitch, a strike to Mike Trout to get his eighth inning underway. Trout tonight, 1-for-3 at the plate. Struck out a couple of times against the guy summoned up from AAA to jump into the rotation for the short term. Cade Povich was outstanding. The pitch flicked out of play beyond the first base dugout. Nothing at 2 on Mike Trout. Orioles got a 2-run single from Pete Alonso in the third inning. That's the only run production tonight. The Orioles have been out hit 8-3, but they lead where it counts. 2-0 in the run column. Clean defense tonight by both these clubs. Pitch from Kittredge. Swing and a miss. Trout down on 3 pitches. Took a strike, fouled one away, whiffed at a strike. A slider puts him in the glove. And there's one up and one down. Orioles on the Farm is presented by Royal Farms. Don't forget your Orioles cup the next time you fill up at Royal Farms. Enjoy discounted drinks all season long. Only for the O's. Only at Royal Farms. One up, one down. Nolan Schoenewell at the plate. Left-hand batter. Takes a strike on the outside corner at 96 miles an hour, and it's 0-1. Peek down on the Farm. This is the type of season that you're going to hear a lot about the prospects. On the pitching side, we focus a lot. Some very intriguing arms. The pitch. Fastball over for a called strike, 0-2 on Schoenewell. But how about the big bats? How about maybe a surprising bat? A guy that was acquired from the Padres a year ago this time. Victor Figueroa leads the entire organization in home runs. Nobody on, one down. Schoenewell swings and he corks it up the right field line. That is a fair ball. It'll get deep into the corner. Schoenewell turns the corner at first, pulls up as he jogs into second with his 20th double of the year. And once again, the Angels are threatening with their ninth hit of the night. Victor Figueroa, acquired in the Ryan O'Hearn, Ramon Laureano deal. That was a deadline strike between the Padres and the Orioles last year. Having a great season across high A and double A, 23 home runs. How does that stack up in big league totals? Well, Pete Alonso has 23. Vaughn Grissom swings and misses over the big league slider from Kittredge. Strike one. But Victor Figueroa, a guy that was part of that package. There were others, of course. Boston Bateman, the big left-hander that we talked a lot about. Saw him in spring training. Saw a little bit of a cameo from Victor Figueroa. 0-1. Fastball is inside. One ball and one strike on Vaughn Grissom. But 23 home runs. A 922 OPS. Loosening in the bullpen, the lefty, Josh Walker. The righty, the veteran, Kittredge, fires low. 2 balls and 1 strike. Double barrel action going for the Angels. Sammy Tatera Jr. and also Mike Ferris back up. 2-1. Fouled away at home plate. Except Mike Ferris, it's actually Mitch Ferris. 2 balls and 2 strikes on Vaughn Grissom. Putting his 9-game on base streak on the line. 0-for-3 with a couple of strikeouts. Runner at second. 2-2. Hard ground ball inside the bag at third and under the glove of Encarnacion Strand and up the left field line. Coming around third. Down to score is Schoenewell into second with a tying run. Let's slip underneath the reach of Christian Encarnacion Strand. Slides Vaughn Grissom. And once again, These Angels are threatening. They did it early in their first three consecutive at-bats. Had runners on again in the fourth and in the fifth.
4: And that was that second hop, looking at the replay, Wags. It's what confounded Encarnacion and Strand. He was backing up, ready to play one hop, but he got a second hop that he just kind of waved at.
5: They're going to charge an error on the Oriole third baseman. Drives in a run, gets the tying run in scoring position. Swing and a miss by Denzer Guzman.
4: That's yet another one of those unearned runs. The Orioles lead the majors in that department. It's part of why, when you think about it, part of why Adley Rutschman is in Boston.
5: 0-1 popped up left center field, ballpark holding it. Franklin underneath it. Motors forward, makes the play. A bluff at second by the baseman Grissom. And a good throw back to the diamond made by Franklin. We're watching all of his tools on display tonight.
4: Yeah.
5: We saw his speed on the bases. We saw his eye. We saw his retreat defensively, navigating the notch out in deep left field. And now he camped out, came motoring forward to make sure the tying run didn't advance. Two down, runner at second.
4: But you know what I mean, Wags? If the Orioles are making the plays they're supposed to make defensively, they're not four games under 500. They're probably six games above 500. They're not trading away players.
5: There's Moises Ballesteros, swings and misses strike one. You know, when we were going over kind of how we got here earlier,
4: right,
5: and navigating all the trades that were done on the deadline deal and even leading up to it, you know, that was one of the things. The defense that the Orioles have played this season, it's let them down. 0-1. Little topper, first baseline from the mound. Bare hand by Kittredge. Shot put on the first, into the baseline, hits the runner. The runner at third stops. And they're going to call him out for running away from the baseline. That is right, because as he was going up the first baseline, Ballesteros drifted into fair territory. And Kittredge, you can do that. You can throw it right in the back of the base runner to get the out. And that is exactly what transpired. And that is the way the side comes to a close. You have to have the umpire call it. He did. And Ballesteros was trying to cut the distance between first and second in half with the way that he was drifting through the infield grass. And Dan Merzel, welcome back to Charm City, waving his arms, killing that play immediately when he sniffed out what Ballesteros was trying to do. Angels do get on the board. Orioles take the lead, middle way through the eighth. 2-1 on the Orioles Radio Network.
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5: Great to have you alongside tonight here at Oriole Park at Camden Yards. Orioles have a 2-1 lead. Carlos Narvaez out of the number 9 spot in his Orioles debut. Coming to the plate to face Mitch Ferris, who's out of the bullpen to work for the Halos. Left-handed reliever, rocks and fires in the first pitch. Slides over for a called strike one. Call to the bullpen brought to you by Jones Junction. 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The pitch from Ferris. Tap weakly out to the shortstop, picked up in between the wickets. Neto slings it across, and one up and one down.
4: 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Tyler O'Neill will pinch hit now as the Orioles are trying to build on this 2-1 lead. I thought that was a really smart play, as it turned out, Wags, to get the top of the eighth to draw shut. All Andrew Kittredge had to do, essentially, was play dodgeball with that runner going down to first.
5: Without using a wrench. There's Tyler O'Neill. Takes a four-seam fastball low for ball one.
4: If you can dodge a ball, you can dodge a wrench. But, yeah, you had a big, bulky runner who was essentially out of the baseline. So, yeah, just throw the ball towards first base.
5: Pitch again to the right-handed hitter. Misses down and in. Two balls and no strikes on O'Neill. Jumping on the card for Dylan Beavers as we look into the bullpen and maybe a sign of things to come. Ninth inning work for Yennier Cano. The 2-0 swing and a tip-off at home plate, held for a strike, and it's 2-1. The Orioles once again trading away Tyler Wells, and he had been anointed, if you will, the closer for the Orioles. The 2-1 fouled back off to our right. He was the count of two balls and two strikes. Kate Povich was great tonight, a seven-hit shutout, over 6 innings worth of work. Only issued one walk, and he struck out seven. The 2-2, that misses inside, three balls and two strikes. First time since the very final start of the 2024 campaign that Povich pitched into the sixth inning with shutout baseball and completing 6 innings worth of work. You have to go back to June the 12th of 2024. First year in the major leagues. 3-2. Flipped out of play up the right field side. Sees three balls and two strikes on O'Neill. That was the second start in the major leagues for Cade Povich, and he fired 6 innings of a shutout. That is equaling a career high in shutout work for Cade Povich. One out, nobody on. Pitch to O'Neill. Hit high and deep. Out to left field. Meckler in front of the wall looking for a chance. Leaps into the air. It is gone! A majestic drive out to left field. Soaring to the birdbath. And dropped in by Tyler O'Neill. And the Orioles are right back on the board with the eighth of the season by O'Neill.
4: Meckler could have played villain right there had he timed his jump. We've talked about him. He sounds like a Batman villain. He's the Meckler. But he got out-meckled. Tyler O'Neill sent that soaring drive just beyond his glove. I'd have to see a replay, Ben, but I really think had he timed it just a little differently, he could have brought it back.
5: Here's Pete Alonso. Looks at the lefty, takes low, ball one.
4: I mean, it's been an interesting night for Meckler. He's been on base a lot. He's had to chase baseballs into the right field corner. This time he was back at that left field wall. He jumped. He just didn't quite get it.
5: Maybe needed another half stride to get a little further to his left and then the leap. The 1-0. Alonso sizzles it on a line out to left field, circled by Meckler, and it soars right to him. Hard contact, now two down on the line out to left field. And Gunnar Henderson will come to the plate.
4: You know, it's been since 1991 that the Orioles have had this many pinch hit runs batted in a season. As Tyler O'Neill banks number 26 for the Birds this year.
5: That's the 129th home run to go along with that gaudy total. Here's Henderson, and he takes outside ball one. 129 home runs, home run count. 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This season, not all the magic is on the field, but under. Let the ground you walk on heat and cool your home. The 1-0. Down and away on Henderson. Two balls, no strikes. Bottom of the eighth inning, 3-1 Baltimore. Knight has completely taken hold now of Charm City. Lights beaming down and the 2-0. Henderson looking down and away. Three balls and no strikes. Gunnar hitless tonight. Lined out softly to second. Bounced into a fielder's choice and struck out. 3-0. No green light. Not even close to the strike zone either. A two-out free pass to Gunnar Henderson. 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Before the scores, Mike Maddux, longtime Major League pitching coach, a very deliberate stroll out to the mound. Mitch Barris gets one arm on his shoulder, the other hand now covering up the conversation of the veteran pitching coach. We check in on what's going on in the Bronx. Yankees with a 2-0 lead over the Cardinals. They play in the seventh. Still in the sixth inning, large lead for the Red Sox over the White Sox. They do laundry tonight at Fenway Park with Boston on top 7-1. Jaron Duran maybe surprised that he woke up, still a Boston Red Sox today, homering in that ballgame in Beantown.
9: You mentioned the Yankees. George Lombard Jr. homers in his big league debut.
5: So wow.
9: You talked about it earlier. I mean, with all these trades, all these opportunities now, you're going to start hearing some names going forward that could make a difference.
5: There's one that has. Christian Encarnacion Strand takes a pitch that bounces to the plate. That clears the hurdle of the Johns Hopkins Medicine out-of-town scoreboard. In front of us tonight, beaming, 3-1 Orioles. Ferris fires. Encarnacion Strand takes up and in. Two balls and no strikes after a four-pitch walk to Henderson, a mound visit, and still an elusive strike zone on Mitch Ferris. From the stretch, the pitch. Encarnacion gets a center cut fastball at 93. Two balls and one strike. The pitch, swing and a miss. Out in front of the changeup, and it's 2-2.
9: Well, that home run by O'Neill for that insurance run, I'm sure, lessens the strain around the collar. Christian Encarnacion Strand, his error in the top of the inning made things feel a little bit dicier. It was 2-1. Now it is 3-1.
5: Two down. Henderson strolls his lead away from first. And a 2-2. Check swing foul. Back to the mesh behind home plate. Outfield lined up straight away. Wind picking up a little bit above the tiered bullpens in left center. Henderson goes, and the pitch is bounced away foul towards Buck Britton. Fundamentally, Buck, look at that. Hands out in front. We saw the bean of his cap. Head down, nose following the baseball right into the digits.
9: If only every Orioles fielder, like, is getting paid to do that, could follow for him.
5: Low-hanging fruit by you.
9: Yeah.
5: The 2-2, swing and a miss out in front of the breaking ball. Encarnacion Strand down on strikes. But the big strike from Tyler O'Neill. Craig Albernaz punches the right button again, and he gets a big fly from T.O., and it's 3-1. Orioles on top, going to the ninth on the Orioles Radio Network.
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9: 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And Yennier Cano will come on, trying to cement a 3-1 Orioles win on a night where Cleveland is losing to the Mets. Just throwing that out there.
5: We're watching the standings. Even though this season feels a little bit different in the way that it's constructed, it is still very much in contention for the Orioles and their bid for the wild card. Cano started when it was 2-1. Now he takes over when it's 3-1. Safe situation in his 50th appearance of the year, and he delivers a first pitch strike to Josh Lowe. Ninth inning being brought to you by SeatGeek, the official ticket marketplace of the Baltimore Orioles. From the stretch, the newly extended Cano fires and misses high. One ball and one strike on Lowe. Lowe came on to pinch hit back in the seventh inning. Singled and then was erased on a fielder's choice. The lone run produced against Andrew Kittredge in the eighth for the Angels. The 1-1 down and in. Two balls and one strike. Orioles tomorrow night. Back on the bump with their big left-hander, Trevor Rogers. Reed Detmers, the Port Sider counters. Pre-game show begins at 6 o'clock sharp. The 2-1. Line to the gap in left center field. That's fading into the alley, down for a base hit, and maybe more. That ball will skip all the way to the wall. The difference between Franklin and Kowser. And it's a leadoff double for Josh Lowe. He's 2-for-2.
9: This bottom of the order is making some noise for the Angels in this game. It's a game where Trout has struck out 3 times. And they've had their opportunities, certainly. One run on 10 hits now. And, man, that home run by Tyler O'Neill, humongous.
5: Half of the hits tonight by the Angels from 7, 8, and 9. There's Tyler Heineman. Light hitting backstop. Took over defensively after Adam Frazier had pinch hit back in the 7th. Here he is hitting in the 9th. Tying run in the batter's box, and he takes low, ball 1. After Tyler O'Neill pinch hit for Dylan Beavers, the Orioles dip back into the bench. Leody Taveras is now in right field. So Franklin, Kowser, and Taveras, left, center, and right. Big alley with the left-handed hitter in left center. And the pitch by Cano picks the inside corner at 96 miles an hour. Evens the count at 1-1. Tyler Heineman, very well traveled. A Marlin, a Giant, a couple of times a Blue Jay, a Pirate, a Red Sox, and now an Angel. And he swings and misses, and it's 1-2.
9: Hey, this guy, not exactly a household name, but he's been around forever, if that makes sense. And Cano should be able to make short work of him. Not a guy that hits the stylings that Cano features very well.
5: That splitter has been electric. Will he use it here against the left-handed hitting Heineman? Runner at second, nobody out. Cano. And a 1-2 pitch up and away. 2 balls and 2 strikes.
9: If I'm Cano, I don't know if I'm messing around with high heat. You got 2 chances to finish him with a splitter here with a 2-2 count.
5: And a 2-2. Pulling the ground, backing up Alonzo at first. Deep overhand feed to Cano, racing over to cover. He makes the out at first base, points immediately towards third. Just keeping an eye on Josh Lowe. There's one down with a runner advancing.
9: It did the job, kept the ball down, got the ground ball you figured he would get. Nice job by Alonzo. Took a high hop on the backhand side, and Cano with those long, graceful strides getting to first base in plenty of time.
5: Wade Meckler at the plate. Another left-handed hitter facing Cano. The pitch. Fastball pops the glove. In for a called strike one on Wade Meckler. Has reached base all 3 times he's been at the plate tonight. Started with a single back in the 3rd inning. He was left at 3rd base. Left aboard after his base hit in the 5th. And then stranded after walking in the 7th. Orioles with a 3-1 lead. And the pitch is tapped away. Foul by Meckler. And Cano jumps in front. 0-2. One down, top of the 9th.
9: Meckler has faced Cano twice in the past and has struck out both times. And again, the splitter seems like it's advantage Cano.
5: Cano set. Hands break and he fires. And he misses low. There's the split.
9: Yeah, good job by Meckler to lay off it. He's been tough all

0: night, the walk and two hits. Infield relaxed, outfield straight away. Left-hand batter looking out, and the pitch fouled away. A big hack made by Meckler. Three home runs on the season for Wade Meckler. Waiver claim from San Francisco in January. Started the season in the minor leagues, came up to the big leagues. Late May, where he's batted 295. Second go-around in the bigs, but there was a two-year gap in between appearances, debuting with San Fran back in 23. A 1-2 pitch. Fastball, strike three, call! And a challenge coming up by the Halos batter.
1: The previous pitch was called a strike. The batter has challenged.
2: Meckler won his last one, remember. He turned it into a walk in the seventh.
0: Not winning here. A strikeout for Cano.
1: It is strike three. Los Angeles has one remaining
2: it's
1: challenge.
2: It's been a strong game officiated tonight by Dan Merzell. And we're not just saying that because he's a Johns Hopkins guy. He's been right on all night tonight. Only one overturn towards him.
0: Three-one Baltimore. Fans starting to rise out of their seats here on this Tuesday night. Cano letting the right arm dangle off the side of his body. Tying run at the plate. The pitch to Neto. On the outside corner, a called strike one. Good sinker. Some of the best velocity we've seen in relief tonight from Cano at 97 miles an hour. Neto jolted one deep to left field his last time up. 19 home runs on the season. Dangerous hitter. The 0-1. Down and away. One ball and one strike. Cano trying to cash in the save opportunity. And the Maryland Energy Administration is circling every save in the scorebook this season to remind Marylanders to save money with clean energy. Learn more at energy.maryland.gov. The 1-1. Swing and a miss. One ball and two strikes. Cano has fallen in love with his splitter, righty on righty. Everybody living this moment right now at Oriole Park. A transition in franchise out of the trade deadline, new faces arriving, tremendous debuts, and trying to win on the scoreboard. Runner at third, two out, and a 1-2 pitch, down and away. Missed with a sinker. Evens the count on Neto at two balls and two strikes. Angels looking for their shortstop to become the first in franchise history to have a 2020 season. 20 or more doubles, 20 or more home runs. Righty on righty. And Cano brings it home. Swing and a miss to finish the ball game. Neto goes down on strikes, and the Orioles open up their series against the Halos with a big night from Pete Alonso and a pinch-hit home run by Tyler O'Neill. They turn the page on the season that was. They're looking forward, and they've got a 3-1 winning edition of Orioles baseball here tonight to open up the final 50-game sprint to the finish line of 2026. What a night it was on so many ways. The return to the big leagues for Cade Povich. He fires one of his best outings of his major league career. Pete Alonso drives in the first two runs of the night. Tyler O'Neill with the big strike. A successful major league debut by Christian Franklin. He reaches base. He steals one. He scores his first run in the major leagues. And he makes a couple of really nice defensive plays to put this one in an orange afterglow. 3-1. Orioles over the Angels on the Orioles Radio Network.
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0: Big win for the Birds tonight, opening their three-game series hosting the Los Angeles Angels and trying to take advantage of a soft pocket to begin their post-trade deadline march to the campaign of 2026. They do it tonight with a 3-1 win over the Angels. 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
0: So much to discuss tonight. We'll have Josh Lewin coming back in just a moment. Ben Wagner with you, lifting the lid on our post-game coverage, reminding you as well, wherever you get your favorite podcast, download the Orioles Clubhouse podcast to rehash this one. You get post-game reaction from manager Craig Albernez, commentary and a highlight rewind, and this one especially special for you at the conclusion because of a 3-1 win and Pete Alonso just bellowing out on his post-game interview down on the field, go O's, and everybody cheering in the background as well, and certainly go O's in this one, and go O's because of the return of the lefty, Cade Povich. He was outstanding tonight. The best start in the big leagues for Cade Povich since its second turn in the rotation after being summoned 2 years ago in June, facing Atlanta where he went through six innings on a five-hit shutout. He had a lot of traffic today, surrendering seven hits, but because he didn't walk anybody, his game got longer and the shutout bid continued. He would go on to fan seven and turn in a fantastic performance for the Orioles left-hander, Cade Povich. He was brilliant tonight. We'll tell you more about Cade during our totals. We'll have some rapid reaction, as promised, from manager Craig Albernez, and the highlights all coming up when we chop up this one as well during our post-game show coverage right here on the Orioles Radio Network.
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6: Well, a night full of emotions after a whole day worth of emotions. Josh Lewin and Ben Wagner with you as the O's have won it by the final of 3-1. We are looking live right now at one of the newest Orioles, and that's Christian Franklin, who's got his family in town from Kansas City. Dad has got an arm draped around him on the field right now taking pictures. Mom is up next. His girlfriend was just out there. The two of them shared a warm embrace, and not to get too deep inside of anybody's head, but emotions with all these players going this way and that just after the trade deadline. Everybody's head is on a swivel, and a young guy like Christian Franklin, who was a Washington Nationals prospect, now suddenly is a Baltimore Orioles major leaguer. First time he's seen his girlfriend, first time he's seen his folks since all that went down. He scored the first run of the game in a game that only had four runs in it. 3-1 again, the happy final. And somewhere Moises Ballesteros of the losing L.A. Angels has got to be thinking, wait, haven't I seen this before? Because he was on the Cubs a month ago when a series opened up here with the visiting team completely out-hitting the Orioles and losing anyway. In that one, when the Cubs came in, the O's got out-hit 9-3, won the game 3-2. Tonight, they got out-hit 11-4. And again, Ballesteros watches on as the Orioles win it. This one was 3-1. Three runs, four hits, one error, four left for Baltimore. One

0: 11, yeah, 11-0 for the Angels. Not only did they leave on 9, they banged into a double play, and they got runners picked off of first base in back-to-back innings. Cade Povich was the wizard who did that, and Cade was fantastic tonight in every way. He worked around issues. There were base runners galore, but he never did give up a run. He walked only one. He struck out 7. He very much earned the win. He goes to 2-1. Grayson Rodriguez was supposed to be a big part of the story tonight. Well, it was kind of off in a sidebar. He pitched brilliantly. 7 innings, only 3 hits for him allowed. He struck out 6, had a tremendous changeup, kind of reminding Orioles fans of what could have been had he stuck around and stayed healthy. But all he does is absorb the loss to get to 3-4. A save for Yennier Cano, as we wonder who's going to get that ball now with Helsley still out and Tyler Wells now a Tampa Bay Ray. Cano saved number 2 this year in a game that took just 2:20 to play. 18,585 watched on. They saw Franklin score that first run. They saw Pete Alonso knock in 2. Saw Tyler O'Neill hit a big insurance home run. The Orioles are, we think, a game and a half out of the playoffs because they're in the 9th inning right now in Cleveland. The Mets are hit by 4 in that one. So, yeah, you had the Orioles in pursuit of the Guardians, both teams hosting pretty crummy teams, really. And one of them's going to lose. One of them's going to win. Now, the Orioles have won tonight by that final of 3-1. More to tell you when we come back. The Orioles Clubhouse on the Orioles Radio Network.
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2: 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Did they get him? They got him! 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
3: 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Brady's running. Brady, first down, West Virginia!
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4: 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The ball game is over!
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13: What started as a somber arrival here at the ballpark today on the heels of the trade deadline, which the Orioles shipped away the likes of longtime members of the clubhouse like Tyler Wells, Dean Kramer, the new guy, Taylor Ward, who had been such a valuable part of the 1-9 batting order since the start of the season. Plus then, really a cornerstone of what this iteration of Orioles baseball had been all about in turning the page, looking forward to the future. The departure of Adley Rutschman. Would there be a hangover tonight lifting the lid on the three-game series? To talk about that and much more on the ball game that unfolded with Josh Lewin, I'm Ben Wagner. The answer simply was no. And a lot of the tone was set because of the lefty, Kate Povich, and then the new guys, and the big new guy, Pete Alonso, delivering a two-run single in the middle stages of today's ball game against an old friend in Grayson Rodriguez, who somewhere in about a laundry list of storylines that is more than a CVS receipt long right now, returned to Charm City for the first time since the offseason trade to the Los Angeles Angels. Where to start, where to continue, and how long do we go? Because we could go all night long and digest the day that was going all the way back to the 6 p.m. deadline.
0: I got thoughts on everything that you said, and you know, you're right. I mean, the day started, I don't want to say it was under a pall, but I mean, it was certainly that recovery mode, because you're thinking, well, wait a minute, who's left? Who's still here? And we had Mike Elias on the air tonight with us, and we talked about how the conventional wisdom out there right now is that the Orioles abandoned today to play for tomorrow, while the Red Sox did it the other way around. You and I were talking about it. I don't see this as abandoning anything. I see it as an adjustment, to be sure. But the Orioles are a game and a half out of the playoffs right now. Pete Alonso, of all people, was a guy who said before the game, let's not forget the 2004 Boston Red Sox. They traded away Nomar Garciaparra, face of the franchise. Suddenly they got hot. They won a World Series. Now, no one's saying that's going to happen here this year in Baltimore, but could the Orioles still possibly make the playoffs? Yeah, there's a bunch of teams they got to navigate around and hop over. But if indeed the Guardians have lost tonight, and as we speak, they're an out away from doing so, they are a game and a half out with 50 or so games to play. The schedule is challenging, but certainly not impossible. I like that Pete Alonso addressed it that way with the media, saying we're not running up some white flag. This is not a surrender mode. And it also dawned on me, Wags, that last time that the team had just played the Angels, it was a terrible feeling because they had just watched a game, couple games, get away from them. Remember the ball that got a hacky sacked down into the right field corner? The O's just lost this terrible, terrible ball game. What did they do? They hitched up their britches. They came home. They won a game 3-1. They did the exact same thing tonight, won a game 3-1. And Alonso was part of it. That was appropriate. He had a 2-RBI single. Tyler O'Neill is going to have to step up. It was appropriate that he did tonight. He had that insurance home run. But the new guys showed up. Carlos Narvaez must have called a pretty good game because Cade Povich was the best we've ever seen him. Six innings of seven hit, no run ball, even picked off a couple runners tonight. Narvaez walked, or excuse me, actually got hit by a pitch in this game and otherwise 0-2. But all right, he's got his feet in the water now. The other new player, Christian Franklin, major league debut, really veteran-looking at bat to open things up. He walked. He eventually scored the first run of the game, looked just fine in left field. So I don't see this season as ending on August the 4th. I see that it's very different on August the 4th, turning into August 5th now. But the Orioles proved they're not just going to roll over. They won this game 3-1, looked pretty good doing it, too.
13: You win 50, you lose 50. What do you do then with the other 62? Well, we're in that window right now. The final 62 have kind of passed us from this stage of the season, but it's the final 49. And if you talk about turning the page, well, that's exactly what the Orioles are doing. Now it's a reset for the final 49 games. And listen, we've seen it on the clubhouse wall, day one, the day one mentality. What are you going to do on this day? You start over if you have bad outings. You start over to continue what is working well for you. And today, a 3-1 victory for the Orioles on what is certainly a new day for this franchise and the direction.
0: And it's fascinating that tomorrow it's a battle of two highly sought-after left-handers that I think both thought they were going to get traded. Neither did. So it will be Trevor Rogers against Reed Detmers in the game tomorrow night. The Orioles, let's face it here, Wags. I mean, they got a pretty good draw. If their heads are cloudy right now and everything is crazy, the lowest hanging fruit you could be playing is in town. The Angels are not a good team, and they just got worse. So they traded a lot of quality away. So they're in kind of scramble

0: mode right now. They only got the one run tonight on 11 hits. Are their heads in the game? They got picked off twice. So it's the right opponent at the right time. Get yourself under control. Take a breath. Go forward. Let's see what happens. This is a first solid step tonight.
1: They have gone final in Cleveland. The New York Mets pick up a 6-2 win over the Guardians. That secures the Orioles in the wild card standings, back a game and a half, looking up even with the Texas Rangers and the Seattle Mariners, and then one game back of the Minnesota Twins, who are looking up at the three wild card positions, Cleveland, Boston, and the New York Yankees. We're going to watch it the rest of the summer and into the early stages of the fall.
0: And we're already kind of doing a little schedule watching, too, because, yeah, the Red Sox do come here for a four-game series right around Labor Day weekend. Adley Rutschman should be healthy and playing by then. Adley was on everybody's minds today. I'm sure there are a lot of Orioles fans that will keep him very much at the front of their minds all week, all month, all year. I get it. That's baseball. You become attached to a player. But we're not attached to outcomes yet. The Orioles still have everything in front of them. They got out hit by seven in this game, and they still won by two.
1: 3-1 is the final score. The victory to Cape Povich. Big night at the plate for Tyler O'Neill, his pinch hit home run. Pete Alonso, a two-run base hit, helping the Birds move into the win column tonight. Our highlights follow this short timeout on the Orioles Radio Network.
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1: Fun one at the ballpark tonight. Wondering if there would be a hangover. The answer certainly was no. Our highlights tonight brought to you by PNC Bank. Patience is a winning strategy in baseball and in banking. PNC Bank, brilliantly boring since 1865. You wondered if it would go as smoothly as it finished for Cade Povich, because he had to dip and dive around some traffic, leaving runners in scoring position in the first inning, leaving runners in scoring position in the second inning. The Birds' defense got behind him and turned a double play that got him out of a scoreless third. And the Orioles were facing a former foe and friend. Grayson Rodriguez was on the bump, and he looked as good as ever to start. 1-2-3 first, made it six in a row, clearing a perfect second, then finally struggled with his control moving into the third inning. Issued a leadoff walk to Christian Franklin, who is making his major league debut tonight. Colton Cowser then laced a base hit into right field. He plunks Carlos Narvaez in his Orioles debut. And then with one down, Pete Alonso got to the plate with a chance to do damage.
0: The pitch. Swing. Center field. Base hit down in front of Mike Trout. One run in. Looking for two. No cutoff right at the pitcher's mound. Cowser scores. It's 2-0 Baltimore.
1: And that's the way it stayed for the majority of this ball game. Through the middle stages, pitchers were dealing. Povich settled in. Grayson Rodriguez continued to fire as well. And the one moment of trouble actually featured when the bullpen took over. Rico Garcia, then to Andrew Kittredge, but it's the guy trying to navigate the space out in left field who made a game-changing play.
0: Here's Garcia spinning it in. Swing high fly ball deep left field. Sending back the new guy, Franklin, feeling for the wall. Makes the catch! The inning is over. He had no idea how much room he was going to have. It's the first time he's playing in this ballpark. He was feeling for a wall that wasn't there yet. Kept feeling. And finally, he did touch the wall and then made the catch. He had about 3 feet to spare, and it stays 2-0 in favor of Baltimore.
1: It was a bid by Zach Neto trying for his 20th home run. It would have tied the game, but it stays in favor of Povich and company as this ball game continued. 2-0 for the Orioles, but then there was more trouble. Kittredge comes aboard, gives up a one-out double. There was a fielding error under the glove of Christian Encarnacion Strand. 2-2. Hard ground ball inside the bag at third and under the glove of Encarnacion Strand and up the left field line. Coming around third, down to score is Schoenewell into second with a tying run. Let's slip underneath the reach of Christian Encarnacion Strand. Slides Vaughn Grissom. Now that little traffic in the eighth inning, good news. Kittredge slams the door, leaves the tying run in scoring position. The Birds quickly trying to get back into the run column. Manager Craig Albernez, for the last couple of months, boy, he has pushed every button at the right time, and he certainly did tonight. One out, nobody on. Pitch to O'Neill. Hit high and deep. Out to left field. Meckler in front of the wall looking for a chance. Leaps into the air. It is gone! A majestic drive out to left field. Soaring to the bird bath. And dropped in by Tyler O'Neill. And the Orioles are right back on the board with the eighth of the season by O'Neill. It was a much-needed insurance run for the Orioles. They were breathing a little bit easier, back up by a pair, and knowing that Yennier Cano had been loosening, and maybe even he relaxed, but he ran into a little trouble. Josh Lowe doubled to lead off the ninth inning. With two down, Zach Neto then struck out. Cano brings it home. Swing and a miss to finish the ball game. Neto goes down on strikes, and the Orioles open up their series against the Halos with a big night from Pete Alonso and a pinch-hit home run by Tyler O'Neill. They turn the page on the season that was. They're looking forward, and they've got a 3-1 winning edition of Orioles baseball here tonight to open up the final 50-game sprint to the finish line of 2026. And with that sprint, the first step is a good one because they got a little help on the out-of-town scoreboard as well. The New York Mets knocking off the Cleveland Guardians tonight. That means the Birds move to a game and a half out of American League wild card play. We'll talk more about that, and we'll get some rapid reaction down at the clubhouse tonight. Manager Craig Albernez is our guest on the other side of the break after a 3-1 Orioles win. Over the Orioles Radio Network.
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10: 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Did they get him? 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
11: 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Brady, first down, West Virginia!
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0: As you're well aware, baseball is a sport that is crazy sometimes. You lose the face of the franchise, you gain a game in the wild card standings. That's how it went for the Orioles over the last 24 hours. 3-1, they win. Cleveland has lost. So, yeah, the O's are a game and a half out of the playoffs. This game, you had a couple starting pitchers with a combined ERA of 13.5. And tonight, those two guys combined for an ERA of 1.5. Game that took 2 hours, 20 minutes to play. Craig Albernaz will talk about it now. The media is there. Let's go listen in.
18: Yeah, I thought Povich was great tonight. Yeah, he had some traffic, but he did a great job of navigating it. I mean, Narvi behind the plate was outstanding with him and the rest of our guys. Like, it's not easy to come into a new team and learn new pitches, but he's really sharp. Takes great pride in his craft, so it was awesome to see him navigate that. And, I mean, Povich, the two pickoffs were huge for Povich, too. You know, that's a real pickoff move, and to eliminate two base runners like that was big. But, yeah, Povich was really great for us tonight.
19: Did you like Cano there in the ninth inning, and can we expect to see him more often in the ninth?
18: If I didn't like him in the ninth, would we be pitching in the ninth? So, yeah, I liked him in the ninth.
20: Craig, I mean, I know the expectation anytime you take the field is, you know, put a professional effort out there. But just given all the emotions, some of which the guys were expressing before the game in the clubhouse, how do you feel that performance was just given everything these guys have been through in the last 48?
18: Yeah, absolutely. It was awesome. At the end of the day, it's a man's game. That's it. Like, the game moves on. There's no... Again, like I said before, no one feels sorry for us. No one feels any type of empathy. You know, we still have to go out and play, and the Angels are trying to win. We're trying to win. We got to go out and play, and our guys did a great job of harnessing those emotions and, you know, keeping the main thing and going out there and playing a complete game of baseball. And, yeah, it's not easy, but at the end of the day, you got to go out and play, and our guys did a great job of that tonight.
20: Christian Franklin looks like a fun player. He got a walk. Nice catch in left field with a tough wall and then his home base. Just what did you see from him tonight?
18: Yeah, I was really impressed with Frankie. I mean, the way he navigated the at-bats, wasn't too big for him. He was on the control, did a great job in left field. Like, it's our left field is not easy to play, especially first game in the big leagues. And he did a great job, especially in that catch against the wall in the stolen base. Great jump. You know, there's a lot of things to like about Christian, and, you know, the clubhouse is really excited for him making his debut and the impact that he made.
0: Gotta love Craig Albernaz. Guy's been here like a minute and a half. He's got a nickname already, Frankie, and that's fine. He did endear himself for sure. as Taylor Ward moves on and Christian Franklin moves in to left field. He scores the first of the three Oriole runs tonight. And despite getting out hit 11-4, the Orioles win the game 3-1. They are 55-58. They are a game and a half out of that last playoff spot in the American League. We've got one more segment still to come your way. Ben has got it for you. Tell you about tomorrow's pitching matchup of a couple of lefties who are still around. This is Orioles Baseball in the Orioles Clubhouse on the Orioles Radio Network.
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1: Had a good one tonight here at Oriole Park at Camden Yards. Orioles coming out of the trade deadline haze with a 3-1 victory over the Los Angeles Angels, who out-hit the Birds tonight 11-4, but Los Angeles, credit to the Orioles pitching staff, who held the Halos to 1-for-12 with runners in scoring position. Cade Povich was great. Timely hits by Pete Alonso early, late by Tyler O'Neill, who launched his third pinch hit home run of the season and the fourth of his career, helping the Orioles take home a 3-1 victory. We turn the page. What will happen now on Wednesday night belongs to a couple of left-handers. The lefty for the Birds, Trevor Rogers, 6 wins, 7 losses. He'll be on the bump against Reed Detmers, 3 up and 7 down with a 403 earned run average for the lefty of Los Angeles. Broadcast time, network-wide, straight up, 6 o'clock in the Eastern Seaboard, a 6:35 first pitch, and you will hear it all unfold right here. For everybody behind the scenes, including my broadcast partner, Josh Lewin, Alec Hildebeindel, Ryan Leshko, this has been Wagner wishing you a good night and reminding you the final score, the Baltimore Orioles 3 and the Los Angeles Angels 1. We will talk to you on Wednesday night here in Charm City and along the Orioles Radio Network.
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0: in his chest, man. They're all right.
1: Yeah, yeah, the diamond. Thank you, Renee. Yeah.
0: It's a diamond. What is it called?
1: No, it's actually, I have to look it up because
0: you only know what it is. It's
1: a
0: diamond.
1: I called it the wrong thing.
0: Exactly. No, of course you did.
1: It's not a diamond. It is an arch reactor. That's what it is.
0: Yeah,
1: it powers his heart and his suit.
0: Yeah, you know what that is? That's a diamond. Thank you very much. He's Emmett Golden. I'm Q Myers. It's Game Night on ESPN Radio. Zay Flowers got paid for Lamar Jackson. So why is everyone looking at Lamar and dropping him down lower and lower when it comes to rankings for quarterbacks? 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

0: what goes on specifically at the quarterback position will only benefit this franchise moving forward. You know, ever since Matt Ryan left a Falcons uniform, there has been this ever-changing carousel at the quarterback position. That was really the last one that was solidified in that role. And it's been turnover after turnover, not just the coaching staff, but at the QB position as well. So I think it would behoove the Falcons organization for Michael Penix Jr. to win this job. But I do think Tua, as you mentioned, on a one-year deal, on a prove-it deal with a new change of scenery, who wants to play in this league for a long time, he's going to have something to say about that. I think this competition should be fun.
1: She's Maria Martin, lead sports anchor at NBC Atlanta. I'm Emmett Golden alongside Q Myers' Game Night on ESPN Radio. So I'm in Cleveland. I'm very familiar with Kevin Stefanski. How has things gone for Kevin, you know, early on in this camp?
0: Yeah, it's hard to say this early in camp, but I will say there's a lot of buy-in from everyone around him. He's built a really strong staff around him. Of course, a couple of pieces have hung around from Raheem Morris's staff. But I think there is a strong belief in these players so far and what all of these guys are bringing to the table. And they've mentioned several times it's nice to have a lot of offensive-minded coaches around, Kevin Stefanski obviously being one of those. And there's a lot of high praise for Tommy Reese. I've seen articles out there saying he's the next big thing, he's the next hottest coach. He obviously has a lot to prove, and he's going to be given sole play-calling duty. So excited to see how that plays out. But Kevin's done a nice job, and I think all the players have been really complimentary of the vision of this new staff and the new front office. There's a lot of newness. I've covered this team for 7 years, and with all the turnover, we're having this conversation what seems like every single year. But the Falcons are very bought into what Kevin is delivering so far, and I think it's nice that everything has been as smooth as it is, even though some things have not gone their way with some of the unexpected injuries to Tua Tagovailoa, and of course now we're talking about Jalen Walker, but so far Kevin has handled it as best as he can.
2: Well, we'll close out with this. Fantastic stuff. Again, Maria Martin with us here on Game Night on ESPN Radio and the all-new ESPN app. Quarterback play, quality quarterback play, may be the answer to this question, but I'll ask anyway. If the Falcons are going to win the NFC South this season, what is going to be the biggest key for this team?
0: Quality quarterback play, literally. I mean, that really is going to be the catalyst to anything that has to do with this football team. It's what we've been banging our heads against the wall about for years. Again, back to when Matt Ryan was the quarterback of this team, and now he's in the front office, which is, it's a lot of fun in a lot of ways. But when you don't have a quarterback, and even when you have more than one quarterback, you have none. It's an old saying at the position, and it is so true. And I think once they figure that out, you look at all the core pieces that the Falcons have. They're also young guys, and they're stars in this league that a lot of people aren't insanely familiar with because the Falcons don't win football games. And I think once they figure out the starting quarterback position, and they start playing some meaningful football, this team could be really good.
2: Tua, Michael Penix, all eyes on you. Get it done. Give ATL an opportunity. Maria, great stuff. Thanks so much for giving us a few minutes this evening. Talk a little Falcon football here on Game Night.
0: You bet, guys. Appreciate it. Anytime.
2: Appreciate you. Maria Martin, lead sports anchor right there, NBC Atlanta, with us here on Game Night on ESPN Radio and the all-new ESPN app. He's Emmett Golden. I'm Q Myers. Coming up next, why it was a bigger night in baseball for more than just Tarik Skubal and the Dodgers. 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

0: we've seen him improve through his career there. Of course, even coming in relief there when Carson Beck went down with injury the season before. But Gunnar Stockton only threw 5 interceptions last season. He was incredibly accurate. He took care of the ball. He's proved that he can be a dual threat quarterback as well. I think George has a lot more talent than people give it credit for. And the fact that we have this conversation, well, the SEC hasn't won a national championship in 3 years, I think it's also why people end up sort of dismissing the best chance the SEC has this season, which right now on paper is Georgia.
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0: 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You're listening to SportsCenter All Night. I'm your host, Gabrielle Lucevero. Now, Bijan Robinson may have gotten paid, but listen, they need a solution at QB as well in the Atlanta Falcons organization. Freddie Coleman, host of Freddie and Harry, weighs in.
1: There's no such thing as waiting anymore in the National Football League past your rookie year at the quarterback position. That's why Tua Tagovailoa is a part of the Atlanta Falcons. If Michael Penix Jr. can't beat him out, then you know exactly that's not your guy. Either way, having all this happening so far in training camp, the good of it when it comes to Bijan Robinson getting his money, and the bad of it, Jalen Walker fearing that he has torn his ACL, if anything, it puts even more on Michael Penix Jr. to really get his acting gear from day one, because the Falcons are going to need that for your high-priced running back, your high-priced wide receiver, but more importantly, for the psyche of your football team.
0: Now, Penix entered camp as the quarterback the Falcons drafted to be their long-term answer, picking him number 8 overall in 2024, right? He showed those flashes of getting that starting job in 2025, but ultimately, this has to do with a health issue. Is he healthy enough, fast enough to show Atlanta that he's still the future, right? And in comes Tua Tagovailoa. He's trying to give his career a second light. They signed him after his Miami tenure ended. The Falcons, they're looking to get that version of Tua who led the NFL in passer rating, yards per completion, and the touchdown rate back in 2022. He threw for over 4,000 yards in 2023, but injuries, inconsistency, they've impacted things as well. Tua spoke today about that competition.
2: I view it as a competition. I understand he can't take some team reps right now, you know, because of what he's going through. But outside of that, he's still being able to compete in 7-on-7. He's still able to go through some plays and whatnot in that sense. So competition is competition, regardless of where you go around this league. Everyone's good. Everyone's getting paid, regardless of what side of the ball you're on. And that's what it is.
0: All right, well, NFL competition continues at camp across the country. We're still talking lots of baseball. It's the most exciting day we've had in Major League Baseball in those dog days of summer, with the fact that we've got lots of folks making their debuts with their new teams. But of course, we've still got plenty of folks just here doing their best to continue the run. And that goes for the Houston Astros taking on the Blue Jays this evening.
3: Pitch on the way. Curveball, and that's whack deep to right field. Lucas is back, looking up. See you later! Taylor Trammell, a three-run homer, and the Astros lead it 6-2. Number 6 for Trammell.
0: 7-2 is your final there, Astros, Blue Jays. Meanwhile, the New York Mets, they're just limping along. They were definitely sellers, figuring out what things will look like for this back half of the season. Luis Torrens has some words about that.
4: 3-1. Swinging a high fly ball to right. Adell going back onto the track near the wall. He jumps and is gone. Opposite field, 3-run home run, Luis Torrens. And the Mets in the second inning take a 3-0 lead.
0: Other scores around the league, Padres top the Diamondbacks 9-4. Tigers shut out the Mariners 8-0. Angels lost to the Orioles 3-1. And the Royals beat the Twins 8-2. Coming up next on SportsCenter All Night, we'll take you to the WNBA plus the scheduling change in the NWSL. That's when we come back.
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0: it's one thing to make your major league debut, it's another to clock a home run in it. George Lombard Jr. did just that, as heard on Yes Network.
1: The 0-2. In the air, deep left field, Torres back, George Lombard Jr. has entered the yard and left it. His first big league hit, his first big league homer.
0: Come on, you can't think that there would be many things that would top Tarek Skubal's debut. George Lombard Jr. entered the yard. He left the yard. He said, oh, I'll give you guys something to talk about. Not just because of that home run, but because his brother down in the minors making his pro debut with the Miami Marlins farm system. He had a home run too. Parents had to pick. Do we go to our son's major league debut, pro debut? They went major league, but we've got a feeling that they'll have plenty more games to watch. More SportsCenter All Night is coming up in just a minute.
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13: Now he steps back, kicks and fires, and strikes him out looking. 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
15: Pitch swung on, line to left center field. 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Turner's around third. He's going to score, and Luis Arraez with a big fist pump pounds his chest.
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0: And it's one thing to make your major league debut. It's another to clock a home run in it. George Lombard Jr. did just that, as heard on Yes Network.
1: The 0-2.
0: Come on, you can't think that there would be many things that would top Tarek Skubal's debut. George Lombard Jr. entered the yard. He left the yard. He said, oh, I'll give you guys something to talk about. Not just because of that home run, but because his brother down in the minors making his pro debut with the Miami Marlins farm system. He had a home run too. Parents had to pick. Do we go to our son's major league debut, pro debut? They went major league, but we've got a feeling that they'll have plenty more games to watch. More SportsCenter All Night is coming up in just a minute.
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15: 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Caught plenty of plate, and he starts his Dodger tenure with a strikeout.
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17: 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Turner's around third. He's going to score, and Luis Arraez with a big fist pump, pounds his chest.
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19: Major League Baseball trade deadline dust is settled, and there is a new star in Hollywood. But how do you fare in the Windy City? Plus the playoff and the payoff for bullish trade deadline moves around the league.

0: to do with a health issue. Is he healthy enough, fast enough to show Atlanta that he's still the future, right? And in comes Tua Tagovailoa. He's trying to give his career a second light. They signed him after his Miami tenure ended. The Falcons, they're looking to get that version of Tua who led the NFL in passer rating, yards per completion, and the touchdown rate back in 2022. He threw for over 4,000 yards in 2023, but injuries, inconsistency, they've impacted things as well. Tua spoke today about that competition.
1: I view it as a competition. I understand he can't take some team reps right now, you know, because of what he's going through. But outside of that, he's still being able to compete in 7-on-7. He's still able to go through some plays and whatnot in that sense. So competition is competition, regardless of where you go around this league. Everyone's good. Everyone's getting paid, regardless of what side of the ball you're on. And that's what it is.
0: All right, well, NFL competition continues at camp across the country. We're still talking lots of baseball. It's the most exciting day we've had in Major League Baseball in those dog days of summer, with the fact that we've got lots of folks making their debuts with their new teams. But of course, we've still got plenty of folks just here doing their best to continue the run. And that goes for the Houston Astros taking on the Blue Jays this evening.
2: Pitch on the way. Curveball, and that's whacked deep to right field. Lucas is back, looking up. See you later! Taylor Trammell, a three-run homer, and the Astros lead it 6-2. Number six for Trammell.
0: 7-2 is your final there, Astros, Blue Jays. Meanwhile, the New York Mets, they're just limping along. They were definitely sellers, figuring out what things will look like for this back half of the season. Luis Torrens has some words about that.
3: 3-1. Swinging a high fly ball to right. Adell going back onto the track near the wall. He jumps and is gone. Opposite field, three-run home run, Luis Torrens. And the Mets in the second inning take a 3-0 lead.
0: Other scores around the league: Padres top the Diamondbacks 9-4. Tigers shut out the Mariners 8-0. Angels lost to the Orioles 3-1. And the Royals beat the Twins 8-2. Coming up next on SportsCenter All Night, we'll take you to the WNBA plus the scheduling change in the NWSL. That's when we come back.
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0: And I don't see that changing.
1: Inside the Falcons camp, plenty happy. Not everyone, though, outside happy with how Atlanta is moving. Evan Cohen on Unsportsmanlike this morning.
2: I despise the way the Atlanta Falcons are building their team. Despise it. They are paying everyone else to make up for quarterback play. I hate when teams do that. Let's pay a wide receiver, let's pay a running back, let's pay a tight end, who all deserve to get paid, because we really don't have the position that matters the most. And then let's give up future assets to get defenders on our team that, let's say it kindly, may not be the highest of character players, according to reports. I don't appreciate the way in which they're building the team. It wouldn't be the way I would build it.
1: No mincing words there. We've got more from the Falcons camp QB room coming up in the next half hour. Running backs around the league certainly love to see it, but the one who will be happiest to see it, Lions running back Jahmyr Gibbs. He's still a hold-in waiting for a new deal. He's yet to join his team on the field at training camp.
3: Bijan Robinson is their offense. They line him up all over the place, wide receiver, running back. Getting his deal done allows those quarterbacks and Kevin Stefanski, their head coach, to be able to run the offense that he was brought there to run. So having that guy in training camp this early bodes well for his health throughout the course of the season. The longer that holding goes, the more likely that you're going to see some type of injury once he's back on the field. So getting this deal done now makes so much sense. And I think for Jahmyr Gibbs, you're doing a dance right now in the locker room in Detroit, because you know the money is coming for him now that Bijan Robinson is done.
1: That's ESPN NFL analyst Jason McCourty. But as far as things going in the Lions camp, is Dan Campbell doing a dance too?
4: It's certainly not going to hurt. I mean, it's not going to hurt, but we'll see. You know, we'll see. I'm anxious to get Gibbs back out there. Every day that goes by, you know, that's another day that you feel like you miss with him, and getting him out there with the guys and him being doing his part. So, but there again, man, it'll get done when it gets done.
1: Now, Falcons did take a hit today as well. NFL Network's Ian Rappaport reporting that edge Jalen Walker may have a torn ACL. The second year linebacker was carted off the field on Tuesday. Confirmation of the injury is pending an MRI. Well, Robinson, though, not the only one getting paid, and the big payouts, not just for the skill players. 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

0: I understand he can't take some team reps right now, you know, because of what he's going through. But outside of that, he's still being able to compete in 7-on-7. He's still able to go through some plays and whatnot in that sense. So competition is competition, regardless of where you go around this league. Everyone's good. Everyone's getting paid, regardless of what side of the ball you're on. And that's what it is.
1: All right, well, NFL competition continues at camp across the country. We're still talking lots of baseball. It's the most exciting day we've had in Major League Baseball in those jog days of summer, with the fact that we've got lots of folks making their debuts with their new teams. But of course, we've still got plenty of folks just here doing their best to continue the run, and that goes for the Houston Astros taking on the Blue Jays this evening.
2: Pitch on the way. Curveball, and that's whacked deep to right field. Lucas is back, looking up. See you later! Taylor Trammell, a three-run homer, and the Astros lead it 6-2. Number six for Trammell.
1: 7-2 is your final there, Astros, Blue Jays. Meanwhile, the New York Mets, they're just limping along. They were definitely sellers, figuring out what things will look like for this back half of the season. Luis Torrens has some words about that.
3: 3-1. Swinging a high fly ball to right. Adell going back onto the track near the wall. He jumps and is gone. Opposite field, three-run home run, Luis Torrens. And the Mets in the second inning take a 3-0 lead.
1: Other scores around the league. Padres top the Diamondbacks 9-4. Tigers shut out the Mariners 8-0. Angels lost to the Orioles 3-1. And the Royals beat the Twins 8-2. Coming up next on SportsCenter All Night, we'll take you to the WNBA plus the scheduling change in the NWSL. That's when we come back.
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0: And it's one thing to make your major league debut. It's another to clock a home run in it. George Lombard Jr. did just that, as heard on Yes Network.
1: The 0-2.
0: Come on, you can't think that there would be many things that would top Tarek Skubal's debut. George Lombard Jr. entered the yard. He left the yard. He said, oh, I'll give you guys something to talk about. Not just because of that home run, but because his brother down in the minors making his pro debut with the Miami Marlins farm system. He had a home run too. Parents had to pick. Do we go to our son's major league debut, pro debut? They went major league, but we've got a feeling that they'll have plenty more games to watch. More SportsCenter All Night is coming up in just a minute.
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15: Now he steps back, kicks and fires, and strikes him out looking. Two-seamer, caught plenty of plate, and he starts his Dodger tenure with a strikeout.
4: Record-setting deals on a gridiron.
16: They had to get their best player back on the field, and to do so, they would have to change the landscape of the running back market. 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
4: More familiar faces debut in new places.
17: Pitch swung on, line to left center field. It's down for a base hit. Turner's around third. He's going to score, and Luis Arraez with a big fist pump pounds his chest.
4: We have all the latest from NFL training camps.
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17: Lombard tested here to second for one. Coming to first.
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0: Major League Baseball trade deadline dust is settled, and there is a new star in Hollywood. But how do you fare in the Windy City? Plus, the playoff and the payoff for bullish trade deadline moves around the league, and a payday for one of the NFL's brightest young stars. But listen, we start with a whole lot of familiar faces and a bunch of new places tonight around Major League Baseball. And most of all, Tarek Skubal on the mound in a Dodgers uniform, LA visiting Chicago.
15: Skubal looking over the webbing of his glove. He is angled off toward the first base side. Now he steps back, kicks and fires and strikes him out looking. Two-seamer. Caught plenty of plate, and he starts his Dodger tenure with a strikeout.
19: At 99 miles an hour.
0: That's the call on 570 LA Sports. Skubal made his debut for the Dodgers, the Cy Young Award winner, immediately got some run support, too.
15: 2-1 pitch. Tucker swings. It's a high drive to left center field. Carrying this ball headed back. It is gone. An opposite field home run. Kyle Tucker. He comes back to Wrigley Field and picks up his 10th home run of the season, getting the Dodgers on the board. It is 1-0.
0: That 1-0 lead only lasted so long. Who else but Dansby Swanson in to ruin the Skubal party?
20: Let's see if he can start a Cubs rally right now. 1-0 Dodgers. Dansby drives one in the air.

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2: Not admitted without parents.

0: 1972, and going on to receive a BS in chemistry from then Shepherd College 5 years later. Health officials in Morgan County have announced their office will close at 11 a.m. Friday. That's for staff training. They say they will reopen Monday at 8:30 a.m. at the Morgan County Health Department. The Paw Paw Volunteer Fire Company is asking motorists to be mindful of additional motorcycle traffic coming through the town of Paw Paw and the surrounding areas this weekend into the weekend. That's ahead of a rally at Promised Land Motocross on Gorman Road this weekend. The first responders remind everyone to obey posted speed limits, posted passing zones, and look twice. They say helmets and seatbelts save lives.
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2: 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On 81, it's okay between Winchester, Martinsburg, and Hagerstown. There's a construction zone at the Maryland-PA line, so as you're going northbound, you'll experience that delay. 70, Hancock, Hagerstown to Frederick, lanes are open. Merging onto southbound 270, traffic slows Urbana to Hyattstown. 15 across Point of Rocks, not bad. Heavy getting into Luckett's. The rest of the ride at Leesburg is good. Route 9 out of Martinsburg to Charlestown, I don't see crashes. Traffic is going to slow when you get to Sagal Road to Harper's Ferry Road. Heavy into Hillsboro, heavy at the Berlin Turnpike. The rest of the ride to Route 7 is okay. I'm Allie Oakley with traffic.
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3: Here is your Panhandle News Network forecast. Today, expect a mix of clouds and sun with a few showers and a thunderstorm creating humid conditions. The temperature will reach a high of 85. Tonight, skies will be partly cloudy with a chance of a thunderstorm in the evening, followed by late night fog. It will remain humid with a low of 70. With your Panhandle News Network forecast, I'm meteorologist Joe Lundberg.
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4: Wednesday, August 5th, 2026, and this is the Morning News, a service of Metro News, the voice of West Virginia. I'm Chris Lawrence, and it's 6:06. Let's take a look at what's happening across West Virginia with an update from the Metro News Anchor Desk. State officials are going back and forth about reported problems with temporary assistance for needy families programs. Governor Patrick Morrissey says the school clothing voucher program, which runs through TANF, may be experiencing fraud. The governor says it's possible money is going to the wrong place for the wrong things.
5: I am worried about some of these benefit systems if they don't have some of the fraud and abuse checks in them.
4: The program's registration was delayed nearly 3 weeks this year and then closed after only 1 week of accepting applications. House Finance Committee Chairman Vernon Chris took exception to the Morrissey administration action and says the governor has declared war on kids with this fight.
6: Why did you pick on 5,000 kids on clothing vouchers and make an artificial deadline? Normally it's in the middle of August, and you cut it off on the 27th of July.
4: The Morrissey administration claims the TANF savings account is down to $41 million. Now, the governor also is touring southern West Virginia this week, hearing from local officials and residents about their concerns over water infrastructure. Morrissey says clean water is crucial to success.
5: It's part of that fabric of the fundamentals that we need to succeed in to move to the next level. I'm intending to continue to put a lot of initiatives and resources together to make sure that West Virginia is successful in this area.
4: And he vows that the state is investing in water already.
5: We've included more than $174 million of state-based monies to create $550 million of overall investments in water infrastructure in the state of West Virginia.
4: The governor was in Huntington and then Princeton on Tuesday, and his tour will continue today. Federal officials are giving guidance for central West Virginians looking for flood relief funding. President Trump approved $4.5 million in federal assistance for Upshur and Lewis counties. Those areas were devastated by floodwaters on July 21st. FEMA is distributing that disaster relief money. Officials advise those who have experienced loss to file claims with their insurance provider first, and then FEMA says they could apply for help in three different ways, either online at disasterassistance.gov, by calling 1-800-621-3362, that's 1-800-621-FEMA, or through the FEMA app. Five other West Virginia counties are also looking for FEMA approval for disaster relief funding. No word yet on those requests. A jailed former state lawmaker is no longer a candidate in the November general election.
7: Former Fayette County Delegate Elliot Pritt has officially withdrawn his name from the ballot. He did so in the Carter County, Kentucky jail Tuesday.

0: Tuesday. That's where Pritt is housed after being charged by the FBI for allegedly grooming and enticing a 15-year-old girl into a sexual relationship. Pritt's decision shuts out the Republican Party from replacing him on the ballot. A 2024 law passed by the GOP-led legislature prohibits political parties from appointing a candidate if the filed candidate withdraws. Pritt was disavowed by the West Virginia GOP Executive Committee last week, and if he would have stayed on the ballot, it's likely he would have been disqualified by the State Election Commission, and the GOP then would have appointed a candidate. But Pritt outmaneuvers the party with his decision to drop out. I'm Jeff Jenkins, WVEMetroNews.com.
1: The Fayette County Republican Executive Committee, meanwhile, has submitted three names to Governor Morrissey for consideration as the replacement to serve out Pritt's current term. Those names include Brent Allen Hudnall, Eric Walton, and William Jennings Vest. Former State Senator Herb Snyder has died. Snyder represented the Eastern Panhandle for 16 years in the State Senate, in terms from 1997 to 2005, and then again from 2009 to 2017. He was a Democrat and the vice chair of the Senate Judiciary Committee at one time, and then chairman of the Senate Government Organization Committee. Snyder was 72. Ritchie County Sheriff's deputies are investigating a death in the county as suspicious. The incident was first reported on Monday, and deputies responded to a home on Staunton Turnpike where the deceased individual was found. They aren't saying any more about the incident. A former WVU doctor has been charged with knowingly passing along sexually transmitted diseases to women in his life. 35-year-old John Pisquitti is charged in the case after investigators say for 2 years, multiple victims reported being exposed to or having contracted herpes while carrying on intimate relationships with Pisquitti. Witnesses say that he tested positive multiple times for HSV-2, but knowingly hid the exposure from others. Pisquitti has been charged with one count of communication of disease and one count of domestic battery. He's free on bond. And the Powerball jackpot continues to grow. Tonight's drawing worth an estimated $786 million. Cash value of that is $341.6 million. That's the ninth highest Powerball jackpot of all time and the 41st drawing under the current jackpot run. Well, coming up in our Metro News backgrounder, we'll hear more about Governor Morrissey's claims of potential fraud within the clothing voucher program, and also Finance Committee Chairman Vernon Criss's reaction to that news. Also, Daniel Woods will be by with a check on sports as football season is gearing up. We'll talk about that and more with him. It's all still ahead.
2: Here is your Panhandle News Network forecast. Today, expect a mix of clouds and sun with a few showers and a thunderstorm creating humid conditions. The temperature will reach a high of 85. Tonight, skies will be partly cloudy with a chance of a thunderstorm in the evening, followed by late-night fog. It will remain humid with a low of 70. With your Panhandle News Network forecast, I'm meteorologist Joe Lundberg.
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1: Coming up, Daniel Woods will have a check on sports right now in our backgrounder. Governor Patrick Morrissey is claiming the state school clothing vouchers have been used fraudulently to buy alcohol and cigarettes. Now, the vouchers are handed out through the Temporary Assistance for Needy Families program to give kids clothing for the upcoming school year. Voucher applications were limited to just 7 days this year. And the governor says there are many issues with the TANF program right now, and discussed the program as he began his water tour of southern West Virginia on Tuesday.
14: This program for school clothing allotment, we want to make sure that the money goes to the kids for clothing. This is actually used as an EBT card, so there are cash benefits. One thing we're doing is we're trying to ascertain the exact amount of money that's in cash. Because I don't want a penny of the money that should go for school clothing to be spent for cigarettes, to be spent for beer, to be spent for all these things. But when you have a cash card without constraints on it, which is what we have now, oh, I want to work with the legislature to change that. I want the money for school clothes, not for beer or cigarettes. I'm sorry, but I'm going to push for that, and I'm not going to let people change the topic. We're going to make sure that we have a good system. I'm saying that these are cash cards. So by definition, we know when you have cash cards, when you can go to an ATM and take money out, yes, there's absolutely going to be problems with it.
1: Meanwhile, House Finance Committee Chairman Vernon Chris says Morrissey is creating a crisis where there isn't one.
15: This is an administrative problem of an everyday thing for him, that he has elected to make it as an artificial crisis so that he can come in and quote-unquote rescue the situation. All he has to do is when the program becomes to the point where they've spent their back monies, he can come to the legislature for an additional supplemental appropriation, as we normally do in January and February, and place before the Finance Committee, as we have on various things in various departments, either authorization to spend more money as it comes in, or actually fund those accounts. As he's indicated, he thinks he might need $10 to $15 million, and that can happen in January. There's no need for a special session. We're at the end of the first month of the fiscal year. There is plenty of cash. There's been an excess in cash for the very first month of the fiscal year.
1: House Finance Committee Chairman Vernon Chris appearing on Metro News Talk Line Tuesday. Now with the sports update, let's go to the sports desk. That's where Daniel Woods is this morning. Morning, Daniel.
11: Good morning, Chris. It's a busy time in the world of sports with the football season getting ready to get started, but basketball is actually taking center stage in West Virginia right now because two West Virginia University basketball players are suing in federal court for a fifth year of eligibility. Brendan Laureate and Javen Buchanan filed suit against the NCAA seeking an extra year after being denied the opportunity to return when the NCAA put in its new five-year eligibility model this summer. Laureate played last season at WVU following head coach Ross Hodge to Morgantown from North Texas, while Buchanan transferred to WVU from Boise State ahead of this coming season. Hodge announced last week a waiver application for Buchanan was denied by the NCAA. The Marshall football team is ready to get to work ahead of the season with players reporting for fall camp this week. Head coach Tony Gibson enters his second season with the herd, focused on taking a big step forward.
16: We're 5-7 a year ago and probably should have been 8-4. So what we have to do is we have to get better. We're here to compete for championships. That's the culture that was built way before me, way before any of our players, and that's the past of Marshall, and I don't want to be the one that lets them down.
11: Coming off of his first season as Division I head coach, Gibson says he learned to take a more hands-off approach with his staff this year.
16: I have to let my coaches coach. I can't be a defensive coordinator, an offensive coordinator. I have to be a head coach. And my role as a head coach is going to be completely different than it was a year ago. I want to make sure we're building continuity, guys are living to the culture of this program, and help my coaches out.
11: Preseason honors keep coming for the herd with offensive lineman Jalen Slappy named the Outland Trophy's preseason watch list. That award goes annually to the best interior lineman in college football. The West Virginia football team takes the field for the first time during fall camp today after players reported to Morgantown Tuesday. Head coach Rich Rodriguez will address the media for the first time after today's workout. The George Washington football team is back to work as high school teams in West Virginia continue their preseason work, hoping to follow up on a 9-3 season that ended in the state quarterfinals. Marshall commit James Payne returns to anchor the lines and thinks this team of Patriots could be even more talented.
17: We have talent, but the issue is how are we going to use that talent? Like, if we get down, last year we were down a lot and we came back late, we have that same teamwork and trust with such little time to know each other, and that's my main concern. I think we can do it.
11: Joe Brocato's full visit with the Patriots is available at WVMetroNews.com. And Huntington native Darnell Wright is getting his payday from the Chicago Bears, agreeing to a four-year, $116 million contract extension. Morning news time is 6:21.
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19: Good morning. With your news update, I'm Marcia Cavalli. Former West Virginia State Senator Herb Snyder has died at the age of 72. He represented the Eastern Panhandle for 16 years in the West Virginia State Senate, two times from 1997 to 2005 and again from 2009 to 2017. A Democrat, Snyder also served as vice chair of the Senate Judiciary Committee and chairman of the Senate Government Organization Committee. He also served for 6 years on the Jefferson County Commission, being elected in 1990. He was born in Winchester but grew up in Shenandoah Junction, graduated from Shepherdstown High School and what was then Shepherd College with a Bachelor of Science in Chemistry. Outside of politics, he launched Hydrochem Laboratories in Shenandoah Junction in the late 1970s and owned and operated that business for nearly four decades. His viewing is scheduled for Thursday. He passed away on Monday. Berkeley County Sheriff Rob Blair was a guest on Tuesday's Panhandle Live. He talked about their efforts to help in the north central area of West Virginia with flood relief.
20: Primarily in Upshur and Lewis County, Sheriff Kaufman and Sheriff Metz. Sheriff Kaufman's Upshur and Metz is Lewis County. Put out a request for help. I know the National Guard's down there, the state police, and historically the sheriffs come together and we try to send deputies down. The first week, we had so much going on here, and I knew they had a heavy response, so we kind of held off for the next week, and we have people down there now. I believe we have three down there now serving.
19: Hear that full interview on our Panhandle News Network Spotify. Mark Hoyle is a member of the Kekapin State Park Foundation and the person who drew the initial trail plans for the ongoing mountain bike trail development in the park. He was a guest Tuesday on Panhandle Live.
21: Whenever I ride up the trail, go up the climbing trail we call Boy Scout, because the Boy Scouts helped us build that original trail, and you look back down and you see this snake of trails going down through that Skills Park, it's humble. Right now we're at about 30, 31 miles of trails. By the end of next year, we'll have over 50 miles of trails.
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22: Good morning from the MTA. Checking in on the MARC train system, Brunswick trains 872 and 874 are both delayed about 5 minutes this morning. Train 878 is the last train out of Martinsburg at 625, Duffield 642, Harpers Ferry just before 7 o'clock, Brunswick 707, Point of Rocks at 717. The train pulls into Union Station after 830. For the MTA Transit Team, I'm Austin Todd with your MARC Rail Update.
23: 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On 81, between Winchester, Martinsburg, Hagerstown, Greencastle, no accidents. 70 between Hancock, Hagerstown, Myersville, and Frederick lanes are open. Merging onto southbound 270, traffic slows out of Urbana to Hyattstown, then you're fine to the lane divide. 15, traffic is going to slow south of St. Clair Lane to Luckett's. The rest of the ride at Leesburg's good. Route 9, traffic slows before you get to Sagal Road to Harpers Ferry Road. Heavy into Hillsboro. Heavy when you get to the Berlin Turnpike as well. After that to Route 7, traffic is okay. Route 7 starting to get busy at Route 9. I'm Allie Oakley with traffic.
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24: Here is your Panhandle News Network forecast. Today, expect a mix of clouds and sun with a few showers and a thunderstorm creating humid conditions. The temperature will reach a high of 85. Tonight, skies will be partly cloudy with a chance of a thunderstorm in the evening, followed by late-night fog. It will remain humid with a low of 70. With your Panhandle News Network forecast, I'm meteorologist Joe Lundberg.
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0: Motorcycle traffic coming through the town of Pawpaw and the surrounding areas throughout this week into the weekend ahead of a rally at Promised Land Motocross on Gorman Road. 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
3: 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Checking in on the MARC train system, Brunswick trains 872 and 874 are both delayed about 5 minutes this morning. Train 878 is the last train out of Martinsburg at 625, Duffield 642, Harpers Ferry just before 7 o'clock, Brunswick 707, Point of Rocks at 717, and train pulls in the Union Station after 830. 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
4: 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There are no accidents. 70 looks fine. Hancock, Hagerstown, Myersville to Frederick, you're fine. Southbound 270. Heavy before and after Hyattstown, then you're going to be fine to lane divide on the spur. Traffic slows because we had that construction zone. On 340, traffic is fine between Frederick, Harpers Ferry, Charlestown, Route 9, lining up for Harpers Ferry Road, Hillsboro, and the Berlin Turnpike. After that, a brief delay at Hamilton Station, then you're fine to get to Route 7. Route 7, the length, no crashes. I'm Allie Oakley with traffic.
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5: Here is your Panhandle News Network forecast. Today, expect a mix of clouds and sun with a few showers and a thunderstorm creating humid conditions. The temperature will reach a high of 85. Tonight, skies will be partly cloudy with a chance of a thunderstorm in the evening, followed by late-night fog. It will remain humid with a low of 70. With your Panhandle News Network forecast, I'm meteorologist Joe Lundberg.
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0: how much money goes through these ATM cards and how much money we could have directed for clothing for kids who need it.
1: But House Finance Committee Chairman Vernon Chris says Morrissey has invented this issue for his own benefit.
2: This is an administrative problem of an everyday thing for him that he has elected to make it as an artificial crisis so that he can come in and quote-unquote rescue the situation.
1: Chris said safeguards in the program are already in place and one cannot use an EBT card to buy beer or cigarettes now. The voucher program was delayed for 3 weeks this year and was then cut off after only a week, with the administration claiming the program was low on money. State Treasurer Larry Pack has been an outspoken critic of this process.
3: There's a lot of folks that will not be able to take advantage of this program, and I thought that the way that the administration handled it, to start it late, close it early, not communicating to families, to the children, I just think it's wrong.
1: It's unclear if the program will be restarted. Governor Morrissey is traveling through southern West Virginia this week on what he calls a water tour. The governor is going to be listening to residents and local leaders about the needs for improved water and sewer service in the Coalfield region. Marshall's football team begins fall practice today. Marshall Athletics is already in game day mode, announcing some fan-focused changes for concession offerings, as well as experience at the team's 6 home games this season. Marshall's announced a season-long partnership with the Huntington restaurant Dough Daddy's to serve as the official pizza provider of Marshall Athletics. That comes after they already announced a deal with Chick-fil-A to sell their food at the Jome. Also, there's an expanded hot food menu item, family price concessions at Stand 12, and unlimited refills souvenir cup, all part of the fan experience that'll be improving at Jones C. Edwards Stadium. It's 7:11 now, and you're listening to the Morning News.
4: Here is your Panhandle News Network forecast. Today, expect a mix of clouds and sun with a few showers and a thunderstorm, creating humid conditions. The temperature will reach a high of 85. Tonight, skies will be partly cloudy with a chance of a thunderstorm in the evening, followed by late-night fog. It will remain humid with a low of 70. With your Panhandle News Network forecast, I'm meteorologist Joe Lundberg.
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6: 7:15 on the morning news. Still ahead, we get an update on sports from Daniel Woods. Right now in our backgrounder, a longtime staple of Southern West Virginia courtrooms has died. Chuck Miller spent a decade as Kanawha County Prosecutor and another 4 years as United States Attorney for the Southern District of West Virginia. He also put together an impressive military career that spanned over 4 decades. Miller was 77. Kanawha County Commissioner Ben Salango spoke with Metro News about Miller on Tuesday.
7: Chuck Miller was just a class act. I mean, he was honest. He served his country and his county and his state with integrity. It's really hard to put into words just what the consummate professional he was, always doing the right thing. And I remember Tara worked with Chuck for many years and just spoke so highly of him and just thought the world of him. And I hated to hear that he passed. I know that he had been sick for a while, and when he resigned from the prosecuting attorney's office back in 2024, when he retired, I knew that it would be tough to fill that spot because he was just such an incredible man, such an incredible prosecutor. Chuck guided the Kanawha County Prosecutor's Office through a difficult time. He guided the U.S. Attorney's Office several times under 2 different presidents. And so he was well-respected by both political parties. And I'll tell you, the folks that worked with him over at the Prosecutor's Office just absolutely adored him because he was a true leader. And just a wonderful, wonderful person. We always got along very well. Chuck was always incredibly reasonable. He would work with the county commission on various issues, you know, whether it was budgetary or anything else. But he was just such a professional person, just such a wonderful man that would always take the time to give you a call, whether it was a birthday or an event or whatever. I mean, it's just he was the kind of guy that you want leading, whether it's at the U.S. Attorney's Office or at the County Prosecutor's Office. He was always a steady hand.
6: That is Kanawha County Commission President Ben Salango. 7:17 on the morning news. Back to the sports desk. Daniel Woods has the update. Morning, Daniel.
8: Good morning, Chris. The West Virginia basketball team is in the news as we get ready for the start of football season. 2 WVU basketball players are suing in federal court for a fifth year of eligibility. Brennan Laureate and Javen Buchanan filed suit against the NCAA, seeking an extra year after they were denied the chance to return after the governing body's new five-year eligibility model went into effect this summer. Laureate played last season at WVU following head coach Ross Hodge from North Texas, and he had previously not publicly pursued additional eligibility. Buchanan transferred to WVU from Boise State after 4 years of college basketball, and Hodge announced last week a waiver application was denied by the NCAA. Both players are technically eligible as of today because of a federal class action ruling in Colorado, but a win in West Virginia would guarantee Laureate and Buchanan eligibility for next season if the Colorado ruling is overturned on appeal. Year 2 of the Tony Gibson era at Marshall begins in earnest this week with the Thundering Herd opening fall camp. With some young players needed to step up this season, Gibson is counting on his veterans to lead by example.
9: Seeing what they've been through and the coaching change and just the landscape of college football since they've been in college, I think that helps this build these young guys if they want to be a piece of legacy for years to come. So I think that really, really helps our young guys in the room.
8: Nitro standout Deron Parks won't be able to play this season due to injury, but Gibson is thrilled to have the well-regarded freshman lineman in the program. After initially signing with North Carolina, Gibson says Parks contacted the Marshall staff, and they can't wait to work with him.
9: He reached out, You know, obviously it was exciting for us to be able to get him and sign him. Due to injury, he won't be able to participate this fall, but we'll be here doing everything and look forward to getting him back in full action in January. He is here, got his physical this morning. We'll be in the first team meeting here, so we're ready to roll.
8: Marshall opens the season on the road at Penn State. Preseason honors continue for the Herd. Offensive lineman Jalen Slappy is on the preseason watch list for the Outland Trophy, awarded annually to the best interior lineman in college football. The West Virginia football team hits the field for the first time in fall camp today after players reported to Morgantown Tuesday. Head coach Rich Rodriguez meets with the media for the first time after today's workout. The George Washington High School football team enters 2026 with high expectations after going 9-3 a year ago. Head coach Steve Edwards Jr. says it's an exciting time to get back to work.
10: It's an exciting time. It always gets your adrenaline flowing. I still enjoy it, and I still think I got something I can give. And the kids are responding. My staff responds, so it's good. I'm tickled to death to be back, and I'm tickled to death with this team so far.
8: Joe Brocato's full visit with the Patriots is live now at WVMetroNews.com. Huntington native Darnell Wright is getting a big payday from the Chicago Bears with a four-year, $116 million contract extension that makes him the highest-paid right tackle in NFL history. On the pitch, the experts expect a big year in college soccer in the state of West Virginia. The Marshall men's team ranked number 17 in the preseason. The West Virginia men are number 23, and the WVU women go into their 30th season of play, ranked 20th in the nation. Morning news time is 7:21.
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12: Good morning. With your news update, I'm Marcia Cavalli. Former West Virginia State Senator Herb Snyder has died at the age of 72. He represented the Eastern Panhandle for 16 years in the West Virginia State Senate, two times from 1997 to 2005 and again from 2009 to 2017. A Democrat, Snyder also served as vice chair of the Senate Judiciary Committee and chairman of the Senate Government Organization Committee. He also served for 6 years on the Jefferson County Commission, being elected in 1990. He was born in Winchester but grew up in Shenandoah Junction, graduated from Shepherdstown High School and what was then Shepherd College with a Bachelor of Science in Chemistry. Outside of politics, he launched Hydrochem Laboratories in Shenandoah Junction in the late 1970s and owned and operated that business for nearly four decades. His viewing is scheduled for Thursday. He passed away on Monday. Berkeley County Sheriff Rob Blair was a guest on Tuesday's Panhandle Live. He talked about their efforts to help in the north central area of West Virginia with flood relief.
13: Primarily in Upshur and Lewis County, Sheriff Kaufman and Sheriff Metz, Sheriff Kaufman's Upshur and Metz is Lewis County, put out a request for help. I know the National Guard's down there, the state police, and historically the sheriffs come together and we try to send deputies down. The first week we had so much going on here and I knew they had a heavy response, so we kind of held off for the next week and we have people down there now. I believe we have three down there now serving.
12: Hear that full interview on our Panhandle News Network Spotify. Mark Coyle is a member of the Kekapin State Park Foundation and the person who drew the initial trail plans for the ongoing mountain bike trail development in the park. He was a guest Tuesday on Panhandle Live.
14: Whenever I ride up the trail, the climbing trail we call Boy Scout, because the Boy Scouts helped us build that original trail, and you look back down and you see this snake of trails going down through that Skills Park, it's humble. Right now we're at about 30, 31 miles of trails. By the end of next year, we'll have over 50 miles of trails.
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21: 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So far, if you're making your way on the 81 corridor, I'm not seeing much of a slowdown anywhere as you make your way past the 37 bypass up towards Martinsburg and even towards the Hagerstown region. Need you to be extra careful on I-70 eastbound. got a crash. Down as you make your way towards the Middletown area on your approach towards Frederick. Right side of the roadway blocked off, but it looks like they were able to move things over to the shoulder. Hopefully this clears up very soon. Headed southbound on 15, you're slow after Point of Rocks. Southbound Charlestown Pike, you're slow headed down towards the Berlin Turnpike. 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
0: Here is your Panhandle News Network forecast. Today, expect a mix of clouds and sun with a few showers and a thunderstorm creating humid conditions. The temperature will reach a high of 85. Tonight, skies will be partly cloudy with a chance of a thunderstorm in the evening, followed by late-night fog. It will remain humid with a low of 70. With your Panhandle News Network forecast, I'm meteorologist Joe Lundberg.
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0: to charge you based on information like your internet browsing history, where you live, and what you've actually paid for similar goods in the past. Now, there is the Electronic Privacy Information Center. That's a nonprofit that's working to protect people's privacy during this time. And they're saying that this basically threatens affordability in a time where a lot of goods and services are just more expensive than ever.
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2: 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Checking numbers from the West Virginia Lottery on Tuesday night. Mega Millions. No jackpot winner. It rises to $70 million for the next drawing. Your numbers in Mega Millions last night were 14, 21, 51, 55, 65, and the Mega Ball was 21. Cash 25 last night. Numbers were 3, 8, 11, 12, 14, and 19. The Daily 4, 4, 1, 6, 4. The Daily 3 was 1, 1, 8. And Millionaire for Life, the numbers were 5, 21, 46, 49, 52, and the Millionaire Ball was 3. Logan, mostly cloudy and 72 this morning. In Petersburg, cloudy and 71. In Lewisburg, cloudy, 68 degrees. Clarksburg, cloudy and 70. Huntington, mostly cloudy and 73. Here in Charleston, cloudy and 70. And Wheeling, cloudy and 70. 7:31, TJ Meadows has commentary, and that's straight ahead here on the Morning News.
3: Here is your Panhandle News Network forecast. Today, expect a mix of clouds and sun with a few showers and a thunderstorm creating humid conditions. The temperature will reach a high of 85. Tonight, skies will be partly cloudy with a chance of a thunderstorm in the evening, followed by late night fog. It will remain humid with a low of 70. With your Panhandle News Network forecast, I'm meteorologist Joe Lundberg.
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8: 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So far, you're slow in the usual spots. Southbound side of the Charlestown Pike, headed down towards the Berlin Turnpike. You're going to be on the brakes. Eastbound side of 7, same deal as you make your way over towards Charlestown. Plenty of slowdowns. Southbound 15, light volume from Point of Rocks all the way down towards Luckett's. 340 seems to be running smoothly headed into Harper's Ferry. No issues on 15 headed through Frederick. Eastbound 70 still dealing with delays headed down towards Hollow Road and approaching the Frederick area. Need a fast, easy oil change in just 15 minutes? Jiffy does it, but there's more to Jiffy Lube oil change than just oil, like free fluid top-offs, preventative maintenance, and more. Jiffy does it all. Carlos Ramirez with traffic.
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2: It's 7:35 on the morning news. Good morning, I'm Chris Lawrence. 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
14: Chris, the more one examines the supposed TANF crisis, the more it resembles ordinary financial management, reconciling projected revenue with actual expenses. Governor Morrissey says West Virginia faces a structural deficit in its TANF programs. But consider the math. The federal government provides approximately $110 million annually. After required transfers and administrative expenses, that's about $98.8 million remaining. Add nearly $26 million in required state maintenance of effort funding, and West Virginia has roughly $124.8 million available to fund TANF programs. The Department of Human Services projects spending approximately $137 million this fiscal year. That produces a gap of just over $12 million. But the state entered the year with approximately $41 million in previously unspent TANF funds. Cover the projected gap, and roughly $29 million remains, along with the option of requesting a supplemental appropriation from the legislature. A crisis is something absent options. Options exist here. Yes, spending more annually than the program receives will eventually exhaust that reserve. But the administration says that point remains 13 months away. That means there's time to review programs, account for inflation, establish priorities, and make adjustments through the normal budget process. The governor also says the state's PATH computer system makes it difficult to track spending in real time. Fair enough. But when private sector budgeting software fails, businesses develop a temporary workaround. State government should do the same. Then came Tuesday's warning that TANF benefits might be used to purchase beer and cigarettes. Should West Virginia examine tighter controls on EBT cash withdrawals? Certainly. But the administration offered no evidence that such purchases are occurring, and cash withdrawals did not create the claimed budget shortfall. Based on the evidence presented, this looks less like a genuine financial emergency and more like a political crisis manufactured through messaging and showmanship. More information may prove that assessment wrong. For now, however, the numbers do not support the crisis declaration. West Virginians can and should examine those numbers and decide for themselves. Chris.
2: Thank you, TJ, and he's back at 10:06 this morning with Metro News Talk Line. 7:38 on the morning news. Let's go back to the sports desk and get another update. Daniel Woods is there. Good morning, Daniel.
15: Good morning, Chris. The Marshall football team is ready to get to work with the season coming up and players reporting for fall camp this week. Head coach Tony Gibson goes into season number two with the herd focused on taking a big step forward.
16: We were 5-7 a year ago and probably should have been 8-4. So what we have to do is we have to get better. We're here to compete for championships. That's the culture that was built way before me, way before any of our players, and that's the past of Marshall. And I don't want to be the one that lets them down.
15: Gibson says over the course of his first year as a Division I head coach, he learned to take more of a hands-off approach with his staff.
16: I have to let my coaches coach. I can't be a defensive coordinator, an offensive coordinator. I have to be a head coach. And my role as a head coach is going to be completely different than it was a year ago. I want to make sure we're building continuity, guys are living to the culture of this program, and help my coaches out.
15: Marshall opens the season on the road at Penn State. Preseason honors continue for the Herd. Offensive lineman Jalen Slappy is a member of the Outland Trophy's preseason watch list. That award goes annually to the best interior lineman in college football. The West Virginia football team hits the field for the first time during fall camp today. Players reported to Morgantown earlier this week, and head coach Rich Rodriguez will talk to the media for the first time after today's workout. Two West Virginia basketball players are suing in federal court for a fifth year of eligibility. Brendan Laurent and Javen Buchanan filed suit against the NCAA in West Virginia's Northern District, looking for an extra year to play after being denied the chance to return when the NCAA put its new five-year eligibility model into place this summer. Laurent spent one season at WVU last year, transferring from North Texas to follow head coach Ross Hodge. Buchanan joined the Mountaineers this offseason, a transfer from Boise State, and Hodge announced last week a waiver application for Buchanan was denied by the NCAA. It's expected to be a big year for college soccer in West Virginia. Three of the state's Division I programs are ranked in the preseason top 25 by United Soccer Coaches. Marshall and WVU's men's programs are both ranked to start the year. The Thundering Herd are number 17 in the poll. The Mountaineers not far behind at number 23. The WVU women enter a milestone season ranked 20th in the nation as the Mountaineers aim for a strong finish in the program's 30th season of competition. The WVU women's team opens the season for Division I college soccer in West Virginia among those three ranked teams, taking on Dayton 1 week from Thursday. Huntington native Darnell Wright is getting a payday from the Chicago Bears. He's agreed to a four-year, $116 million contract extension that makes him the highest-paid right tackle in NFL history. Wright earned his first All-Pro recognition in 2025. And high school football practices continue around the state. The George Washington Patriots are back to work this fall. Head coach Steve Edwards Jr. likes what he sees so far from a group bringing together experienced returners and some newcomers.
17: They're not shy, and to go hand in hand with that, we got a lot of new guys. We've got some kids that transferred in, mixed in with the guys that have been here, and that's the thing that I worry about is how they're going to mix, and we're so far so good.
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18: Good morning. With your news update, I'm Marcia Cavalli. President Trump has approved West Virginia's request for a federal disaster declaration in Upshur and Lewis counties after the devastating floodwaters July 21st. Now FEMA has detailed the process for flood victims in central West Virginia to file for federal disaster relief funding. In July, the Panhandle News Network reported a Virginia man had been placed under arrest after investigators with the Berkeley County Sheriff's Office reported he had met a 12-year-old girl online and sexually assaulted her in Berkeley County. That was 20-year-old Elijah Antonio Womack of Dale City, Virginia. Berkeley County Sheriff Rob Blair talked about the investigation Tuesday on Panhandle Live.
19: I believe that was Deputy Jody Strickler's case. She did a great job on that, and our people, for the most part, do an excellent job. A lot of stuff that they do, we don't get out. I like cases like that that we can put out and let the public know that that's what we're here for.
18: Mark Coyle is a member of the Kekabin State Park Foundation. He and a group of others have been working since before the pandemic on more than 30 miles of trails, drawing down grant funding and putting in a lot of sweat equity. Coyle was a guest Tuesday on Panhandle Live.
20: Whenever I ride up the trail, go up the climbing trail we call Boy Scout because the Boy Scouts helped us build that original trail, and you look back down and you see this snake of trails going down through that Skills Park, it's humbling. Right now we're at about 30, 31 miles of trails. By the end of next year, we'll have over 50 miles of trails.
18: Hear both of those interviews in their entirety on our Panhandle News Network Spotify. The Paw Paw Volunteer Fire Company is asking motorists to be mindful that there will be motorcycle traffic coming through the town of Paw Paw and the surrounding areas throughout this week into the weekend ahead of a rally at Promised Land Motocross on Gorman Road. For the Panhandle News Network, I'm Marcia Kovalik.
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26: 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There are no accidents. 70 is fine. Hancock, Hagerstown to Frederick, merging onto southbound 270. Traffic slows out of Urbana to Hyattstown. And you're going to slow Germantown to 370. 15 across Point of Rocks, not bad, but heavy in Luckett's. Route 9, traffic slows before you get to Sagal Road to Harper's Ferry Road into Hillsboro and past the Berlin Turnpike as well as Hamilton Station. Route 7, delays start at Hamilton Station past Route 9. I'm Allie Oakley with traffic.
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3: Here is your Panhandle News Network forecast. Today, expect a mix of clouds and sun with a few showers and a thunderstorm creating humid conditions. The temperature will reach a high of 85. Tonight, skies will be partly cloudy with a chance of a thunderstorm in the evening, followed by late night fog. It will remain humid with a low of 70. With your Panhandle News Network forecast, I'm meteorologist Joe Lundberg.
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0: Morning news time is 7:48. I'm Daniel Woods.
1: And I'm Chris Lawrence.
0: State officials are going back and forth about reported problems with temporary assistance for needy families. That's the program that Governor Patrick Morrisey says, particularly the school clothing voucher program, which runs through TANF, may be experiencing some fraud. Morrisey says it's possible it's going to the wrong place and for the wrong things.
2: I am worried about some of these benefit systems if they don't have some of the fraud and abuse checks in them.
0: The program's registration was delayed nearly 3 weeks this year and closed after just 1 week of accepting applications. House Finance Committee Chairman Vernon Criss took exception to the Morrisey administration's actions and says Morrisey's declared war on the kids with this fight.
3: Why did you pick on 5,000 kids on clothing vouchers and make an artificial deadline? Normally it's in the middle of August, and you cut it off on the 27th of July.
0: The Morrisey administration claims the TANF savings account is down to $41 million.
1: Governor Morrisey also touring southern West Virginia this week, hearing from local officials and residents about their concerns related to water infrastructure. The governor says clean water is crucial.
2: It's part of that fabric of the fundamentals that we need to succeed in to move to the next level. I'm intending to continue to put a lot of initiatives and resources together to make sure that West Virginia is successful in this area.
1: And Morrisey says the state is investing in water.
2: We've included more than $174 million of state-based monies to create $550 million of overall investments in water infrastructure in the state of West Virginia.
1: Morrisey was in Huntington and Princeton on Tuesday, and that tour will continue today.
0: Federal officials are giving guidance for central West Virginians looking for flood relief funding. President Trump approved $4.5 million in federal assistance for Upshur and Lewis counties. Those areas were devastated by floodwaters on July 21st. FEMA is distributing the disaster relief money, and officials advise those who experience losses to file claims with their insurance providers first. FEMA says they then can apply for help three different ways: online at www.disasterassistance.gov, by calling 1-800-621-3362, or through the FEMA app. Five other West Virginia counties are looking for FEMA approval for disaster relief funding. No word yet on those requests.
1: Former State Senator Herb Snyder has died. Snyder represented the Eastern Panhandle for 16 years, from 1997 to 2005, and then again from 2009 to 2017. He was a Democrat and served as vice chair of the Senate Judiciary Committee and then chairman of the Senate Government Organization Committee. Snyder was 72.
0: Ritchie County Sheriff's deputies are investigating a death in the county is suspicious. The incident was reported on Monday, and deputies responded to a home on Stanton Turnpike where a deceased individual was found. They aren't saying any more about that incident.
1: A former WVU doctor has been charged with knowingly passing along sexually transmitted diseases to women who were in his life. 35-year-old John Pasquitti was charged in the case after investigators say for 2 years, multiple victims reported being exposed to or contracting herpes while carrying on intimate relationships with him. Witnesses say he tested positive multiple times for HSV-2, but knowingly hid the exposure from others intentionally. Pasquitti has been charged with one count of communication of a disease and one count of domestic battery. He remains free on bond.
0: And the Powerball jackpot continues to grow. Tonight's drawing worth an estimated $786 million. Cash value, $341.6 million. The ninth highest all time and 41st drawing in the current jackpot.
1: It's 7:52.
4: Here is your Panhandle News Network forecast. Today, expect a mix of clouds and sun with a few showers and a thunderstorm, creating humid conditions. The temperature will reach a high of 85. Tonight, skies will be partly cloudy with a chance of a thunderstorm in the evening, followed by late night fog. It will remain humid with a low of 70. With your Panhandle News Network forecast, I'm meteorologist Joe Lundberg.
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0: Here is your Panhandle News Network forecast. Today, expect a mix of clouds and sun with a few showers and a thunderstorm creating humid conditions. The temperature will reach a high of 85. Tonight, skies will be partly cloudy with a chance of a thunderstorm in the evening, followed by late night fog. It will remain humid with a low of 70. With your Panhandle News Network forecast, I'm meteorologist Joe Lundberg.
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16: An Eastern Panhandle showcase won by Martinsburg over its rivals, the Bulldogs, with the 11th state championship in school history.
17: On the first play from scrimmage for Washington, has put 6 points on the board from 88 yards out.
1: Hear from the coaches and players that make the Eastern Panhandle the place for sports in the state of West Virginia.
16: What a comeback it has been for the Musselman Lady Appleman in year one. Head coach Tim Potter has sculpted a state tournament qualifier.
18: Gets a high snap. Robinson trying to get to the outside. Makes a juke move. Gets to the inside. Keyshawn Robinson. Touchdown, Cougars.
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17: 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Hedgesville going to Charleston.
18: Moore might have a foot race. He reverses field and goes right side. One man to beat to the corner. Can Moore do it? He does it. 80 yards. Touchdown, Berkeley Springs. The third of the night for the junior.
17: It's a touchdown for Jordan Barnett. He took it 96 yards to the house. Hercules is gone.
16: A Poku, a champ hog, is a champ. 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
19: 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It is the fifth day of August. It is 2026, and we're broadcasting live inside the Hoppy Kirchhoffel Building here on WEPM Martinsburg, WCSD Berkeley Springs, the PanhandleNewsNetwork.com website, and, of course, our listeners out in Spotify country as well on our Panhandle News Network Spotify page. We're taking your text today at 304-263-4321. We will be taking them the second I open up the text line here in just a moment. I am currently slotting in and multitasking because, you know, I'm the greatest, putting in the sportscasts for today as the curtain falls on today's show. I do want to ask this question, though. Parker Stone joins me in studio. We took a moment before we came on the air, cracked the microphones, let the music build, the anticipation build, if you will, as Parker Stone was regaling me with the tale of potentially getting defrauded, and thankfully he was able to get that money back. I am curious what you feel or how you experience that as a listener. You know, when the music starts playing and it says, you know, Panhandle Sports Live's on the air, you hear 10 or 15 seconds and then you don't hear a Luke or a Parker, if you start to get worried. I would be curious. 304-263-4321. Parker Stone joins me in studio. Parker, I don't know if you remember this. We talked about this, man, it was a couple of months ago. We had a break tone issue. And for those of you that listened, I think when Parker Stone was out on vacation and I explained what a break tone is, you're already familiar with the radio jargon. Where the Metro News Morning News was having problems and they were firing too many break tones. So the open for this show played at like 7:45. And it was one of those days, and I'll admit more frequently than I care to admit, where I was cutting it close, getting here to the office anyways. I'd usually show up around 8 o'clock. So I got in my car and I heard the Panhandle Sports Live open playing. And I'm like, wait a second, am I supposed to be on the air right now? So, you know. Just those things that keep us on our toes. How are you doing today?
20: I'm good.
19: Well, I should turn your microphone on.
20: There we go. There we go. I'm back. We're doing good. Thankfully, it was not a defraud on my bank account. It was

0: my elderly grandmother accidentally buying an annual membership of Peacock Premium. So we got that figured out, and my money has been returned, thankfully. So I can buy groceries this week.
1: Oh, well, yeah, you know, that's good at the end of the day.
0: At the end of the day, as long as we eat, we're good, right?
1: Hey, man's got to eat. Absolutely. Again, we'll take your text, 304-263-4321. Heavy Major League Baseball today, as we probably will be for the rest of this week, and then really start to get into our football coverage. Of course, NFL training camp's already open. High school football really got underway on Sunday night into Monday for those that took the field at midnight, and what's a really cool tradition. Marshall's already at it. WVU, I think, was it yesterday or today? They begin the first couple of practices as well, so we're really starting to get into the swing of things for football season, so we're pretty fired up about that. Although, again, we're not going to have a ton of football content on today's show, though I will say this. We talked about it yesterday, mentioned it on the show previously. Parker Stone, we're going to endeavor before the start of September to preview all eight divisions of the NFL, the four conferences, the power conferences of college football. We'll probably do a show on the best group of the rest as well. And then, of course, we're going to be previewing six EPAC teams as we lead up to our Game of the Week season, and Berkeley Springs football as well with a first-year head coach. So it's a lot of football content. We've been starved for football content these last several months, and you're going to get just an absolute buffet of it over these next couple of weeks.
0: Yep, next week we really get into the swing of football season as we'll be counting down, continuing the countdown for what's going to be our start of our high school season, which is 3 weeks away from this Friday. So get ready. It's coming fast and it's coming quick. So we'll be ready to get all the fun high school football to you once again. And then college football season's not too far after that. I think week zero is that same weekend for week one of high school football. So that'll whet the appetite a little bit for some college football for you. And then the full week one gets underway on September 5th. And then we're right into the NFL season. I will say this, though. We did get some interesting college football news kind of regionally. Marshall's introducing their new Ring of Honor. And did you see some of the names that are going to be in the inaugural class?
1: No.
0: So the inaugural class, and this is coming from Brett McMurphy over on Axe, Chad Pennington, Randy Moss, Bob Pruitt, Byron Leftwich, Vinny Curry, Troy Brown, Frank Gatsy, the inaugural Marshall Ring of Honor.
1: I hate to be that guy, but class number two of the Ring of Honor is going to look... it's going to be a little bit of a step down there for the old herd.
0: Yeah. I mean, they threw all their heavy hitters in the inaugural class, it looks like. So, I don't know. There was maybe Aaron...
1: I was going to say, men's basketball's Ring of Honor is the exact same way, although I don't see Whiteside on here. Hal Greer, Mike D'Antoni, Dan D'Antoni, Leo Bird, Wolowak, I've never heard of in my life, Charlie Slack, Russell Lee, and John Taft. So yeah, I guess again they'll put Hassan Whiteside. He was the one that went to Marshall, right? The big guy.
0: Yes. Hassan Whiteside was a Marshall guy.
1: So he'll end up in there eventually. But a lot of their heavy hitters are out of the way round one for basketball as well. But
0: speaking of Mike D'Antoni, did I tell you that I saw Mike D'Antoni?
1: I saw your photo of Mike D'Antoni. Yeah, the Greenbrier.
0: Yeah, there was just a guy, older gentleman who was sitting around the media area watching practice, and then I just overhear a guy saying, "Yeah, that was Mike D'Antoni."
1: One of the great offensive minds of our generation.
0: Well, hello, just showing up. So that there was an image of Mike D'Antoni. Of course, he's a West Virginia native. He grew up in Mullins, and then there is head coach for the Giants, John Harbaugh, the general manager of the team, Joe Shane, and then the owner of the New York Giants, John Mara, just in a circle, just chatting it up right behind the south end zone. So that was pretty interesting to see Mike D'Antoni make the trip and check out kind of that New York connection that, of course, he had when he was coaching the New York Knicks for a period of time.
1: Yeah, absolutely. Also, we had some pretty big wrestling news yesterday, didn't we, right? Isn't Brock Lesnar calling it quits?
0: Yeah, Brock Lesnar's officially retired as of yesterday. He made that announcement, and he wrapped up his career this past weekend, his final televised event. So,
1: for the Beast. The only two things I know about Brock Lesnar is that Brock Lesnar has a daughter that looks exactly like Brock Lesnar.
0: Yeah.
1: And she's like a...
0: She does shot put at Colorado State, if I'm right.
1: She's like a champ, like a NCAA champion or something like that. And then I'm going to make myself look dumb. He's not a wrestler, but he's like the hype man, the big guy.
0: Oh, Paul Heyman?
1: Yeah, I just have burned into my brain like the one or two times. I think there was a WWE event. This is what we're talking about WWE. Where, and you probably know this better than I do, like somebody was proposing to

0: somebody in the crowd, and while the Paul Heyman guy was on the mic, and he turns and he says something like, "She only said yes to you because she's not in the ring with a beast like Brock Lesnar." And I that's burned into my brain. So those are my contributions to the Brock Lesnar discourse.
1: I think my favorite, since we're bringing up funny moments of that, I think the funniest, I know you're a big fan of this one too, the one where wrestler R-Truth,
0: yeah,
1: who's known for his comedic relief, is he's hyping up the annual Over the Top Rope Royal Rumble event. And he's in the ring with Brock and Paul Heyman, and he, without a skip of a beat, goes, "I will throw you over that top rope, Paul Heyman." And he has the most confused look on his face. Great video. If you got the time today, I highly recommend you look at it. It's pretty funny. But,
0: pretty solid comedy in WWE.
1: But I mean, when you, like, in all seriousness, when you look at the career of Brock Lesnar, I think it is one of the most interesting, like, multi-sport athlete careers of all time. Because
0: he's one of the ones that, like,
1: amateur wrestling, top-of-the-line guy and at the University of Minnesota, goes directly to the WWE, gets hot shot to the biggest star of the early 2000s, leaves abruptly in the prime of his career to go play pro football, doesn't work out, then translates to the UFC.
0: And wins.
1: And becomes a heavyweight champion.
0: And not like, who's the guy, CM Punk, like he tried to do UFC and just got his face caved in.
1: Yeah.
0: Like Lesnar actually, like, won a couple.
1: Hey, he was a heavyweight champion of the world. I mean, this was a guy who was a high-end dominant UFC fighter in the late 2000s and early 2010s. Then makes that transition back to pro wrestling once the UFC career dies down and enjoys, I think, a second prime for a lot of people. He got to be with the WWE for a longer period of time. I think 2012 is when he came back, and he came on and off again till about 2026. So it's a very unique career when you look at it. A lot of things tried, a lot of things accomplished. And I think when we look back, probably one of the just pure greatest athletes of all time. When you talk about you talk about guys like Bo Jackson, you talk about guys like Deion Sanders, I think a guy like Brock Lesnar needs to be in that same exact conversation in terms of just dominant physical athletes. Brock Lesnar is certainly in that conversation.
0: All right, if you have any Brock Lesnar takes, we'll take them. 304-263-4321. I want to talk the Orioles here in this first segment. We will in the second segment as well. I mentioned we got to about 7 minutes of the 29 minutes that Mike Elias did with the media post-trade deadline. I listened to the rest of it yesterday, pulled a couple of more cuts that if we decide we want to get a little mad at, we'll probably do that here in our second segment. But we can't be mad about an Oriole victory, Parker Stone. Post-trade deadline, bad Angels team. But you took care of business. You beat him 3-1 on Tuesday night. Got an insurance home run in the eighth inning from Tyler O'Neill. Got a two-run single early in the game from Pete Alonso. Cade Povich looked pretty good. Was called up for this start. And by pretty good, what did he give up? 7 hits, which isn't great, but not a run. Only 1 walk, and he struck out 7. He did so on 88 pitches. You don't have Tyler Wells in this bullpen anymore. Garcia comes in. Kittredge comes in. He does give up a run. But Cano comes in and gets the save. That looks good. We didn't mention the acquisition of Christian Franklin coming to this team, but he's a high OBP guy. He's weirdly got some similar traits to Ward. He's just a better defender. But he was in the lineup yesterday, so it was nice to see. Got on base and scored a run, which is what he does. He was 0 for 2, but he walked once. So he looked good. Narvaez is his first game as an Oriole. He was 0 for, which was not necessarily great, but you did what you needed to do. You know, Mike Elias, and we'll dive into exactly what he said about being competitive. Spoiler alert, while he says he'd like to see the Orioles make the playoffs, he does not expect the Orioles to make the playoffs. But this was a good sign. Post-trade deadline, you've just traded away the heart of your organization. And we found out yesterday, who was it? It was Rutschman. Was it Couser? It was whoever. They said
1: Rutschman, Couser, Henderson, and Mountcastle.
0: They were all about to go see Spider-Man when they were at the movie theater about to see Spider-Man when they found out Rutschman's traded. Those are the kind of things that can obliterate a season. It's just one game. You've still got another 60 to play, and you're probably going to need to win about two-thirds of your games to make the playoffs from where you're at right now. But this was a good start.
1: Yeah, this was a really great start. Being able to see this team capitalize with runners in scoring position, specifically the O'Neill home run. I don't know if you've checked the box. The Orioles got out hit 11-4 by the Angels and still won this game. That is remarkable to be able to do that. Also, fun fact, this was former Oriole Grayson Rodriguez starting against the Orioles in this game, and I think he had a perfect game through the first inning, so that was a little nerve-wracking.
0: He threw well. He threw seven innings.
1: Yeah, he goes seven innings of work. But again, the Orioles still within that punching distance of the wild card.
0: What are they, a game and a half back now?
1: Game and a half back now. They're tied with Texas and I believe with Detroit at the current moment. They're all in that back end of the wild card conversation as of right now. So they're tied with Detroit, half a game back from Minnesota and Texas, and then Cleveland holds that final wild card spot as of today at a 500 record of 57-57. So statistically, you nailed it when you said probably the Orioles need to win 2/3 of their games to be a postseason team. 29-20 is kind of the mark you're looking for the Orioles the rest of the way. If they can get that, they certainly could be a playoff team, but I'm just uncertain of if the Orioles are going to be able to hit that mark, especially when you've got three really good teams right now in the American League East, and you're going to be playing the Yankees, you're going to be playing the Rays coming up this month. You play the Rays twice this month, but you do get some teams that are towards the back end in baseball. You've got the Rockies towards the end of the month of August. You've got the A's who are struggling. The Cardinals series could be a little interesting. I think really, if the Orioles are able to at least take 2 out of 3 against just a straight-up bad Angels team, the next two series, I think, are really going to swing the Orioles' season. You've got Texas and you've got Minnesota, back-to-back series on the road to go into this weekend and take you to the end of next week when you start the series against Tampa. Those two series, I think, are going to really tell us if the Orioles are going to be a team that can make the postseason or are going to bow out in unspectacular fashion. Because right now, Texas and Minnesota, those are two teams that are right next to the Orioles in terms of wild card standing. And if you want to chase the Cleveland Guardians and kick them out of that last wild card spot, the Orioles will need to win series over the Rangers and against the Minnesota Twins. At bare minimum, you need to take one of those two series coming up. But you continue to handle business. A good win brings you closer to the 500 mark, gets you closer to the wild card, and hopefully that continues today against, again, probably, if not the worst team in baseball, in the Los Angeles Angels.
0: There you go. Texter weighs in and says Brady Anderson is hitting coach for the Angels. Is that the same Brady Anderson that had a 50 home run season for the Orioles? I'm assuming that's why the texter's bringing that up, because that's the Brady Anderson that I know. It's also worth mentioning in this game, you get that home run in the eighth inning by Tyler O'Neill. Tyler O'Neill's kind of quietly figuring it out, and you're at a post-Taylor Ward era where you need left-handed hitting. So, you know, that was a good opportunity for O'Neill to, you know, audition to be a regular starter for the second half of the season. Angels today and tomorrow, 6:35 this evening, 12:35 on Thursday. We'll see Trevor Rogers get the ball today against Reed Detmers, and you can hear the action here on the Panhandle News Network. Break the take. We're going to put a bow on the trade deadline. Mike Elias had some other comments that made me mad yesterday, so we're going to play back some of those. We'll still take your text, 304-263-4321. Keep it here. It's Panhandle Sports Live.
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6: 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Texter clarified he was talking about the Baltimore Orioles, Brady Anderson. I honestly don't know. I know we've talked about Brady Anderson on this show before. It might have been when we were giving away tickets. The guy has a 50 home run season and then has one other season past that in his career where he hits over 20 home runs. So in 1996, and by the way, Parker Stone, he finishes ninth in MVP voting. Ninth. This cat hits 300, basically, 297, 50 home runs, 110 RBI, and 21 stolen bases. It's a 7-WAR season. And, I mean, he has a pretty good 1999, but doesn't come close to that again. So just kind of one of those anomalies. In case you were wondering who won AL MVP that year, because, again, he finished ninth. Juan Gonzalez won? What? Am I missing something here? Juan Gonzalez won with a 4 ERA? He beat out, Alex Rodriguez, Albert Bell, Ken Griffey Jr., Mo Vaughn, Rafael Palmeiro, Mark McGwire, Frank Thomas, and the aforementioned Brady Anderson. Why did something happen to Juan Gonzalez this year that I'm missing? That he had that good of a season? That I guess he was DHing. That's why his WAR is so low. 47 home runs that did not lead the American League. That was Mark McGwire. Albert Bell led in RBI. A-Rod led in batting average. Weird. There you go. A little jump down the well of the 1996 AL MVP award. Ken Committee, I don't even know if I know anything about Ken Committee at all, that won it for the Padres in the National League. You know anything about Ken Committee?
7: I can't say that I do. I can't say that I do.
6: Committee. I'm saying that wrong. I don't know anything about him at all. I mean, I know Piazza, Ellis Burks, Chipper Jones, Barry Bonds, Andres Galarraga's here. It's a weird year for baseball, 1996. Okay.
7: 1996. Who won the World Series?
6: I don't even know who won the World Series in 1996.
7: Who won in
6: 96? 1996 World Series. The Yankees. Oh, okay. That's why we don't remember it. Nobody cares about that year. Beat the Braves in six.
7: Shout out to AL MVP runner-up Tino Martinez just popping up out of nowhere for 1997, just for the heck of it. Wow.
6: Oh, yeah.
7: Ken Griffey blew that field out of the water.
6: I was going to say, next year's MVP for the American League was a Ken Griffey year where he had a 9 WAR and he had 56 home runs and had 147 RBI.
7: I wish he could have stayed healthy, man. Arguably,
6: the Derrick Rose of Major League Baseball.
7: Yeah, yeah. I mean, he accomplished more in a career than Derrick Rose did. Absolutely.
6: No doubt about that.
7: If Ken Griffey stayed healthy, it's probably the up there with your Babe Ruths and your top end, your Bob Gibsons with the greatest players in baseball history, and it's no debate.
6: I mean, he hit a wall.
7: He still is recognized as one of the greatest baseball players of all time, don't get me wrong.
6: Yeah, sure. I mean, and he did it all without steroids, which is more than anything. I mean, he won one MVP. If it not for steroids, he probably would have won two or three. I mean, he had a generational run there from about 96 to 2000 where he went 49, 56, 56, 48, and 40 home runs. That's crazy.

0: All right, that's enough down the rabbit hole. Trade deadline closed yesterday. Mike Elias made us mad with a bunch of comments and a bunch of answers in a press conference. So I'm going to play a couple that caught my eye today, and we're just going to put our closing thoughts on the Orioles trading Adley Rutschman, trading Tyler Wells, trading really the heart of their franchise, if you will, and then Mike Elias having to answer for his crimes yesterday. So three questions that I kind of zeroed in on, and we'll react to each of them.
1: Mike, obviously, you know, this past offseason, you added a lot of talent, including Pete and Shane. But these last two trade deadlines have been talent mostly at the minor league level, prospects, developmental guys. Why should fans of this team feel like this is anything but sort of pushing back the competitive? I know you said during Kyle Brash's conference you don't want to talk about competitive windows, but it feels like it's pushing back the idea of competing to later years.
2: Seasons haven't gone to plan. The last couple of seasons have not gone to plan. There have been shortcomings, and ultimately those are my responsibility. But this is a very hard game. We cannot succeed all the time, and we must keep going when things aren't going our way. And I think ultimately the proof is going to be in what happens in the results. So we make moves like this. We want these players to come in, do well, and bring our team to where we want to go, which is in the playoffs. So the fact that we're trading Adley for minor league players is not a declaration of setting back our timeline. It's about making moves to enhance the level of talent in the organization. And we want to continue to win in the near terms. It's a balancing act when you're in my position. And at this point in time, at this deadline, I made the decision to make this trade, and it's because of the talent that we're getting back.
0: So he says he makes the trade because the talent they're getting back is too undeniable. We talked about that return yesterday, but here's what I want to focus on. And if you want to take this in another direction, I understand, Parker Stone. But he said these past two seasons have not gone to plan. Yeah, no blank, Sherlock, you're 100% right. But here's the thing. 2 years in a row, we have sat on this program in the spring looking at this Orioles roster and saying to ourselves, man, I don't know if they got much better. You know, you go where they were at in 2023 and how that team overperformed, and then the pieces that they add, and you just think, man, it doesn't feel right. You know, like getting Pete Alonso was a big deal, but it just didn't feel like this team added enough in the offseason. You could say that the season before that. But Mike Elias is the one that in back-to-back seasons has operated, obviously, and based on his own admission there, like this should be a playoff team. Is that not a failure of Mike Elias to recognize how much talent he's put on this team? If we've gone into back-to-back seasons, because, you know, remember he tried to gaslight us for saying this rotation was great, and it struggled throughout this entire season, that adding Alonso was enough, that they were fine 1-9 in the offense, and that ended up not being the case. And really didn't do enough to bring in a blue chip closer ever since Bautista went down with an injury. And we were gaslit into saying that was fine too. So one of two things is true going into these two seasons where it was abundantly clear to you and to me and to Orioles fans that they hadn't done enough in the offseason. Either Mike Elias is lying and he knew that they didn't do enough either, or he's too foolish to realize that they hadn't done enough to compete, and he shouldn't be the general manager. That's kind of what I pulled out of that comment.
3: Yeah, that's pretty similar to my thoughts. It's, look, you and I sat here and said, hey, this team has holes. This team needs to figure out things if it wants to compete. And that's kind of the problem where we sit today, is that, look, when you have a window to compete, you need to be all in to compete. That's just the state of Major League Baseball in 2026. And before that, when the Orioles were a 100-win baseball team in 2023 and a playoff team in 2024. When you are competing, you need to compete. You need to sell prospects. You need to put yourself in a position to compete. Is it going to make a rebuild after that a little more difficult? Yeah, probably. But does it matter if you go and win a playoff series, go advance to the ALCS, heaven forbid, go make a World Series? Like, that's the problem. It's you can't teeter the line all the time when you're a general manager.

0: manager. And I think that's kind of a problem that Mike Elias has had. And it's why we're kind of recycling. I won't call it a rebuild. I'm going to call it a reload or a retool, because there were parts of this team that were mismanaged from the front office. Pitching was mismanaged. It's not in a good state. Not in a good state at the moment. Trevor Rogers has been a very pleasant surprise, but this was a guy you got as a pure reclamation project.
1: Well, people brought up a great point yesterday talking about the Orioles developing pitching. It was a burner on Twitter. I apologize. I don't know who. You know, Grayson Rodriguez was supposed to be a can't-miss prospect, and the Orioles
0: was a top prospect.
1: Ruined him. D.L. Hall was supposed to be a can't-miss prospect, and the Orioles ruined him. Brandon Young was a nobody, and he's the guy that figured it out and is in your rotation right now. It says a lot about the Orioles' ability to develop pitching.
0: Yeah, that's the concern. I mean, that Mike Elias' job rides on these pitchers that you traded Adley Rutschman for to develop and to be contributors in the next year to year and a half, at most 2 years. That is what Mike Elias has wagered his job upon. I'm almost certain that that pitching is going to even things out with the Orioles and get this team to be where it is going to take another step. Now the concern is this. If Adley Rutschman's true case, and part of the reason why he was dealt, was that if he did not want to sign a contract extension in Baltimore and the hand was forced, what does that say about other star players that get built up in Baltimore? What does that say about Gunnar Henderson next year? And I know he's had a bad year in terms of what we expect from Gunnar Henderson, but is this a guy who's going to want to stick around? Are you going to be able to pay Gunnar Henderson what he wants? And I think even more of a concern, does Gunnar Henderson want to be an Oriole? I think that's a real question.
1: Does Jackson Holliday?
0: We're going to be kicking this can down the road year after year after year. Gunnar Henderson next year. And you've got guys like Jackson Holliday a few years down the line. Are these guys going to want to be Orioles? And are you going to be able to offer them the money and the commitment from them to what they want to stay? Or are we just going to continuously recycle this tread over and over and over and over again of you get someone who is quality, you are not a high-performing team that convinces them to want to sign an extension, and then you're forced to trade them away because they will not sign an extension with you and they're handpicking where they want to go, which is a team that's going to pay them high money and is a high-end competitor. So that's kind of the issue at the moment with the Orioles.
1: Question number two.
2: Hey, Mike, I'm just going back to one thing you said earlier, that you still see this as a playoff team, and you didn't dismantle the team. Obviously, the rotation's still, you know, quite healthy and strong. I am curious, though, in what ways do you think this team got better or stood pat to have a chance to compete for the playoffs this year, considering Wells, Bradish, and Rutschman and Ward, you know, are very key pieces of this group that are not. I mean, you subtract from this team. Is it realistic, I guess, to consider this team a playoff caliber squad?
3: Well, our record's below 500 right now, so we've got some work to do to catch up. We have a chance. We have talent. We've had the talent all year. I really believe that. And I think a lot of people have believed that. But we've put ourselves into a bad position record-wise, and we've got ground to make up. Our odds are stacked against us a little bit, but we have a good shot. And I clearly would have approached this trade deadline differently had our record been in a different place. This is something that you take into account. But I think despite the fact, that we moved some players off this team, veteran players, and brought in younger players, and brought in many players at the minor league level, that we've got a team that's got a shot to make it in, and we've got a great coaching staff and a great energy in the clubhouse. And these guys can do it. I think there's been a lot of examples the last few years of teams that have made late surges after the trade deadline and make the playoffs, and I hope that this group does.
1: Yeah, a couple things. The teams that make late surges after the trade deadline are the teams that trade and buy. So I don't know what the hell you're talking about. The only reason I included that clip, and we'll go to number three here in just a second, is, again, it's just Elias caught in a lie. Well, I think we can still make the playoffs. Hey, Mike, you just traded two of the top five hitters in your offense and your best setup guy. So do you really think this team can make the playoffs? Well, we're pretty talented, but we're below 500, and that four-star hand at the trade deadline, and I hope we can get hot. So you were lying 5 minutes earlier when you said this team could make the playoffs. So I just wanted to get that on the record. Question number three.
4: Mike, I know David and the ownership group is ultimately who you answer to, but also, I mean, fans are going to be frustrated by this decision, especially to trade a division rival. This is compounded by two seasons where, as you said, you didn't expect to be in this position. Why should fans believe that you're the guy to lead this team back to winning after the way the last two seasons have gone?
3: Yeah, thanks. Let me step back a little bit. When I joined this organization, and when a lot of our front office came into the organization, the organization was in a tough spot. The ownership was in a bit of a transition, a little bit of stress surrounding the ownership situation with the team. We had a lot of work to do around the org, and we did it. And for a period of time there, I mean, we won 100 games in 2023. We had a consensus farm system and a core, that looked like it was in a tremendous spot. In a really historically strong
1: spot. So let's stop it right there. And you just heard Parker Stone say off mic, you mismanagement. What am I missing in the logic that he just put out? Let's follow this from the beginning. By the way, gutsy question for this guy. That's a hard question to ask a general manager. They're not in the same room. But it's, hey, Mike, why should the fans trust you? Let's follow along what he said, and then we'll stop when the logic falls apart. When we got here, this thing was a mess. 1,000%
0: right. Yes.
1: 2018, Orioles, terrible. 47 wins, 54 wins. You have the COVID year after that where they finish a couple of games below 500, 52 wins, etc. 1,000%. He's 100% right. And then he pivots to, well, and then we created the best farm system in baseball and we won 101 games. 100%. We're right there with you. And then what happened? You had one other season where you finished above 500. You got swept in the playoffs again. So you haven't won a playoff game. And what was the number one farm system in baseball is not anymore. It's a lot better now because you just traded away the heart of your franchise. But that's where it falls apart. And that's where the fans are upset with you, Mike. So what are you talking about? Well, things were bad when I got here, and then I made them okay for a little while, and now they're back to bad again. But I should be the guy. It doesn't make sense.
0: Nope. Doesn't make any sense at all. I mean, and Mike Elias was here when the tail end of that haul was coming in. I know that he was part of the group that drafted Rutschman and Henderson and guys like that that would eventually develop and be part of the Orioles franchise. But you look at what the Orioles are right now, you've had to dump a player who was a significant piece of your franchise. And now you're in a position to where, well, we have to retool. This is retooling. And I understand there's been times, because I think Cleveland did this. It was either Cleveland or Arizona did this recently. They actually sold at the deadline and somehow made the playoffs. And it's very possible for the Orioles, but this is a team that obviously has eyes towards 2027, 2028 and beyond with a move like that. The whatever was had was that this team admitted that, look, either we don't want to pay Adley Rutschman what he wants, or Adley Rutschman does not want to play in Baltimore. That's what it feels like to me. And again, it goes back to what my concern is going to be. What's going to prevent players down the line from just doing the same exact thing? And the Orioles are just in a constant rotation of, well, we've developed a really good guy and he's up into the majors now, and now he doesn't want to play with us because we stink.
1: And lo and behold, you're the Pittsburgh Pirates.
0: And you just, at that point, swell a mediocrity. You're good enough to be not a terrible baseball team, but you're bad enough to never be a playoff team. And that's the worry that I have for the Baltimore Orioles. Like I said, every other team since Mike Elias took over as the general manager and now an executive role with this team. Might I remind you, this guy was promoted last offseason.
1: Yes, he was.
0: This guy was promoted last offseason. Well, every team in this division has made the World Series outside of the Baltimore Orioles since Mike Elias was with the Orioles organization. Every other team in the division.
1: Let me put it to you this way. I think that we've seen enough to demonstratively say that Craig Albernaz is probably not going to be the manager of the Orioles when the Orioles are

0: good again. When if the Orioles get back to top farm system in baseball, 100-win season, I don't think Craig Albernez will be a part of that. And we see it all the time in baseball that there are managers that are valuable when you're rebuilding. There are managers that are valuable to keep culture together. They're, you know, but they shouldn't stick around when it's time to be good. You need to bring in a winner. You know, the Pirates are probably going to have that same conversation with Donnie Kelly. Why can't we have that conversation with Mike Elias? Because we've seen two Eliases. We've seen we're the worst team in baseball, and we need to rebuild this. And Elias comes in, and let's be clear, all he did was not screw up having the first pick in the draft multiple times.
1: Yeah.
0: Let's get that out of the way really quickly.
1: It took the Orioles being the worst team in baseball multiple
0: but
1: times
0: the point,
1: when they get where they were at.
0: The point I'm making is Elias helps them build up this farm system and helps them become a contender. And the second they become a contender, it looks like he's not good enough for his job. Maybe the truth is that Mike Elias is good at building teams up from ruin, but Mike Elias is not the kind of general manager that can help a team win a playoff series and then inevitably win a World Series, because he had the world at his feet, as did the Orioles in 2023, and look where they are now. He deserves blame for that. He cannot hang his hat on a 2023 season where they did not win a playoff game. I will not let that happen. You can't say, Mike, why should the fans trust you? Well, in the nearly 10 years that I've been here, remember that one time when we had a really good regular season? That's not enough. So let's stay on it.
1: Like I said, this is what the Mike Elias tenure will be defined upon. For the sake of him keeping his job, Mike Elias better pray to whatever God he prays to that these pitching prospects work out, because Mike Elias has hedged his job on this. And if this does not work out, he should not be with the Orioles organization. And I think it's a very blunt and a very easy decision for ownership to make that decision if this does not work.
0: Orioles play again tonight against the Angels. 6:35 first pitch, as we mentioned, is Trevor Rogers that gets the ball against Reed Detmers. 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
11: 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Again, 304-263-4321. Parker Stone, we were joking around, talking a little football during the break. First, we'll start with the good news. West Virginia native Darnell Wright, he's signed a big NFL extension. What was it? 4 years, 116 max, but like 90 of it's guaranteed. He's quietly become a top 10 left tackle in the NFL right now. So it's nice to see a West Virginia native get paid.
12: Yeah, he's been excellent since he's come out of Tennessee as a first-round pick a few years ago in 2023. He's been one of the better tackles in the NFL and continues to improve. He had the fifth-year option picked up in May, and now that you get the extension done, and he'll be in Chicago for the long haul, and I think what's going to be one of the more interesting teams this year in football in the Chicago Bears.
11: Yeah, 100%. The funny NFL news, though, Parker Stone, is our very first taste of NFL football this year. The NFL Hall of Fame game, we know who the starting quarterbacks are going to be. It's Kenny Pickett and Carson Beck.
12: This could have happened in a college football game. Keep that in mind. That could have happened a few years ago in a college football game, but not great quarterback matchup. I saw somebody say this online. If we have to fact check this, is this the first time in NFL history where the last throw of the college football season and the first throw of the NFL season come from the same quarterback? Because that could be an interesting bar trivia question if that is true. But it sounds like we're going to get the last throw of the season, which was Miami's Carson Beck, now with the Cardinals. I don't know. Like, it's an interesting. Obviously, Kenny Pickett's going to back up Bryce Young this year unless Bryce gets hurt and something happens there. And I think Bryce Young's job security is safe enough from Kenny Pickett.
11: Oh, yeah.
12: The Cardinals one's interesting because that team is going to be horrifically bad this year. Like, it's obviously them and probably the Miami Dolphins are going to be the two worst teams in football this year. Does that team get bad enough that you actually try out Carson Beck for a few games just to see if they have anything in him?
11: Why not?
12: At the end of the year. I'm very interested about that. So I think there's a much better chance we could see Carson Beck play meaningful football games later on in the year than Kenny Pickett. So that's what I'd be watching. I don't know if Jeremiah Love's going to get any burn in this game tomorrow or not, but that's the only other thing.
11: I think it's going to be very frustrating for Cardinal fans how they deploy him this year. Like you said, there's no reason.
12: It's probably going to be some ugly timeshare with like him, Algier, and probably James Conner.
11: You got to be smart. Like, you can't just give him 30 carries a game if you're going to win three games. You know what I mean? Or 30 touches a game. Like, I hate to say it if you're a Cardinal fan, but they're going to take their time with him.
12: Yeah.
11: If they're going to be terrible, they're going to take their
12: time. Well, they're going to be terrible and draft a quarterback next year is what's going to happen. Yeah.
11: Back to Major League Baseball. Tarik Skubal made his first start for the Dodgers yesterday, but they lost 5-1 to the Chicago Cubs. He was arguably outdueled by Javier Assad. He goes six innings, gives up two runs, and it was the bullpen that capitulates in this one for LA. But really not that much to read into that, right? I mean, Skubal looked great, and it's probably going to go down as the best rotation in the history of baseball until post-lockout the Dodgers do this again somehow.
12: Pretty much, yeah. I mean, you look at the Cubs, too. I mean, this is a team that's slowly starting to catch stride, and I think one of the races.
11: Was I fair when I said that the Brewers are done in the Central? You know, I said that, man, the Cubs did more business than Milwaukee did at the trade deadline. That's undeniable. But I had already dismissed Chicago. Should we not dismiss Chicago winning that division?
12: Well, in any other case, I would say no, we should not dismiss them. But the fact that the Brewers are the best team in baseball and are the first to hit 70 games is going to be very difficult for the Cubs to catch up to that. The Brewers have to hit some sort of a skid for the Cubs to take the Central, and Milwaukee's just playing very, very good baseball right now. So I don't know if they're going to be able to. They're going to have Milwaukee hit some sort of skid for them to catch up in the NL Central. But I would say unlikely, but not completely dusted yet.
11: And speaking of that Brewers team, they beat the Pirates yesterday 4-2. I'm getting pretty close to calling it for this Pirates team. I know they made the moves at the deadline. Dotel did come in this game, and he gave up a run. For some reason, they let him pitch two innings. But how often have we seen it? Post-trade deadline, post-All-Star break, Pirate teams just run out of gas. So they need to – I understand it's the Brewers. It's the best team in baseball. They need to tread very carefully over these next couple of days because they started – I mean, they had that game, that win against Arizona back on the 27th, and then they lost four in a row, and then they've lost two of their last four. You know, you got an opportunity against the middling Mets. Who has any idea what Miami's going to look like, and then Boston after that, but – Pirates can't let this one get away from them because they're kind of teetering on a razor's edge right now.
12: Three and a half games currently back of the wild card is Pittsburgh. Miami's 2, San Diego's 1. Last wild card spot's held by Arizona at the moment. So you got to win games if you're Pittsburgh. You're going to fall towards the Cardinals, Reds, Nationals rankings in terms of, well, we're just going to bow out of the race. So that's what I'm looking at for the Pirates. Nationals have already bowed out of the race. They made moves doing that, and now they're 5.5 games back of a wild card spot. They're 5 games below 500. It was fun while it lasted for the Nationals, but this is a team that's probably going to build more towards next year. Pirates have to win games or they're going to be in the same boat as Washington.
11: All right, there you go. That's going to do it for us in this edition of Panhandle Sports Live. You missed any of your part of today's show. You can find it podcasted on our Panhandle News Network Spotify page. And stay tuned because Panhandle Live is coming up here in just a couple of moments. And don't forget, next week we're going to really ramp up the football coverage. So stay tuned for all that. For Parker Stone, I've been Luke Wiggs. Stay dry out there, folks. We'll talk to you tomorrow.

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1: 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Text line open, 304-263-4321. If you'd like to get involved, hit us up with your questions, comments, complaints, or concerns, 304-263-4321. We'd love to hear from you. Marsh Kavalik to my right. I'm Luke Wiggs. I'm not a meteorologist, but even I know it's raining outside. What's up, Marsha?
2: Yeah, you can tell by my hair.
1: That's the ultimate weather gauge.
2: It always just does this, yeah, whenever it's raining. And Luke's looking like, what? Like, what does it do?
1: I was more so looking at the rain hitting the window outside, to be fair.
2: Anyway, yeah, curly girls know. This rain is not good for our hair, but that's why we have ponios. So I'll be, yeah. Enough about that, though. In studio joining us is the Journal's Tony Milburn. Good morning.
3: Good morning. I'm not the curly girl. Don't know.
2: Thank you for being on. Lots going on, of course. We had two
3: Always.
2: Notable deaths in the panhandle. Let's get started with former state senator Herb Snyder. Now, you've lived a lot of your life in Jefferson County.
3: Yeah.
2: Obviously crossed paths with the former senator a lot.
3: I've been in this business for more years than I want to admit. But, Herb was senator, and I, worked with him extensively on stories. I think back to, the horse racing industry, and he was such a proponent in that. And we did a lot of coverage at that. He was there when the table games came into the casino, and, that's where my mind goes.
2: Mm. I remember we interviewed him towards the end of his tenure as a senator, and he was calling in from Charleston, and he'd gotten there pretty recently, and it was right when the invasive stink bugs had come in. And so Mike McCullough and I were like, hey, have you seen any stink bugs in Charleston? He says, well, not really, but when I opened the trunk of my car, one fell out. So he said,
3: oh, he took them from here?
2: He said, well, they're here now. And I've never forgotten that. Just like that wry.
3: Nice thing to be remembered
2: deadpan for. Sense of humor. As a matter of fact, Jack Carlson wrote up a story at Metro News. I put a story into PanhandleNewsNetwork.com, shared that on our Facebook page, integrating some of the comments that folks have made, a lot of tributes pouring in. Among them, Tiffany Lawrence, who served in the House of Delegates, but she served alongside Herb Snyder, saw him as a mentor. So some of her comments are there. And he wasn't just a statesman. He was a chemist as well.
3: Right. People don't realize, I guess people don't realize that about our legislators in general. That's really not their full-time job. You know, they all do something else. And, of course, the Shenandoah Junction community knows Herb because that's where he lived and where his offices were. And
1: so just reading into what you're saying, it sounds like Herb Snyder was somebody that was pretty available to the press. Can you talk about how big of an asset that is? We want to do as good a job as we can getting information out to our readers or to our listeners and having delegates that are approachable, that are willing to not give you non-answers. How important that can be.
3: Absolutely. He was always a gentleman, always available, always willing to speak on the record and answer everything that he could to, the extent that he was able. And you don't always see that. You're right. And, newer statesmen could take a lesson from his, legacy and his leadership.
2: Also, former mayor of Martinsburg, Ernie Sparks, passed away last week at the age of 87. Now, I remember him being a mayor, but I cannot nail down how many years he was mayor. So I've reached out to Andy Blake to see about that. Flags are at half staff to honor him. And I went ahead on our social media and just shared the city of Martinsburg's post about it because underneath their post were so many great remembrances of him. He had been a Marine and his work ethic and just some of the very personal stories that people told of how inspiring he was.
3: Right. And see, I am not at all familiar with Mr. Sparks as far as, that was before I ever did any coverage in Berkeley County at all. And, but he was a member of my church. So, that's in current times.
2: Mm-hmm.

0: so.
1: As a weightlifting instructor at Boys and Girls, at the Boys Club of Martinsburg at the time, I guess. Also, a 29-year Corning employee. I mean, okay. We remember the Corning factory here. Chairman of the Martinsburg Recycling Commission. He was part of the South End Neighborhood Watch. There were some stories about that, too. You know, can you imagine you got a Marine veteran? Like,
2: I'd feel safer.
0: Yeah,
2: right?
0: Yeah. Exactly.
1: It's your neighborhood watch guy.
2: Keep out the riffraff. I like
1: right?
2: it.
1: Right? So, you know, our condolences to his family, of course, and the city of Martinsburg honoring him with the flags at half staff. A celebration of life is being planned at Fellowship Bible Church.
0: It is for August 22nd in a... I don't remember. I think it's 11.
1: You're going to be helping feed the crowd.
0: I will be helping feed the crowd.
1: I don't know how you fit in all the things
0: that
1: you do.
0: That's my role at my church. I'm the food woman.
1: Well, one of the other things you do is writing a lot of stories. Now, we don't have to get into the details
0: like
1: about this unless people can go to your reporting at the Journal. But the city in the city of Ransom, Ransom the police department.
0: What did you pull this morning? Okay.
1: A civil case filed in September 2024 will soon see the courtroom as plaintiffs Charles Lynch and Keith Sigalinski.
0: Yes.
1: will appear against defendants Robbie Roberts and the city of Ransom. This is about how they applied for work. We don't have to give the whole story
0: right. It falls under a whistleblower.
1: Legislation or umbrella?
0: Umbrella, that's a good word. And
1: thanks.
0: You know, in
1: that's what I do.
0: My gosh, I love coming here.
2: You should put that in print.
0: The case when it was filed, the both officers that filed against had their schedules changed, and they are alleging that was because of their concerns over a test for promotions, and that it was done incorrectly, and that this was done in retaliation because they questioned that.
1: And one of them had deeply held religious beliefs about having a schedule that not work on Saturday.
0: Correct. That's all in the case file. Mm-hmm.
1: So you can read more of that reporting.
0: Right.
1: Then
0: that, you know, it is, you know, it's 2024, and you think, I mean, you look at it and say, speedy trials, speedy justice, and is it? And, you know, Judge Cohey agreed, and they had, I don't even know which side had made the motion for a continuance again. And she was adamant that it would not be continued again. So August 19th, that will be in the courtroom.
1: And what are they hoping for? Just vindication? Is there any kind of
0: I don't know.
1: Punitive?
2: We have to read the Journal and find out.
1: Okay.
0: Well, I mean,
1: right.
0: You know, they've asked, of course, for compensation, punitive. For punitive, for expenses and everything, but. We'll see.
2: Let's talk about some of the other headlines in the greater Berkeley County area over the last couple of weeks.
0: Okay.
2: We had Andy Blake in last week to announce the YMCA making
0: a
2: triumphant
0: one, yeah.
2: Return to Martinsburg. That's a big deal, right?
0: That's a huge deal. Huge deal. So it's good that they've picked someplace. You know, they've certainly been in the area scoping out both Jefferson and Berkeley for several years now. So it's very exciting they've selected a spot and we're going to move forward.
1: Your reporter was really highlighting the fact that the YMCA is probably still going to have to do some fundraising for this.
0: Sure.
1: The capital campaign.
0: Yeah, and I think that maybe even was, you know, part of the, I don't want to say delay, because I don't know how long it takes to announce a big thing like this, but that was a concern to be able to fund.
2: And let's be honest.
0: To decide where it is and how much it's going to cost.
2: As big as this area is, the Eastern Panhandle in general, to just have one indoor aquatic center in Shepherdstown.
0: Mm-hmm. Oh, know, absolutely.
2: To service,
0: I mean, it's
2: this
0: always,
2: county, Morgan, yeah. Like that's such a huge need.
0: Yeah. I mean, that's the number one thing. You know, and as you all know, I served on Parks and Rec in Jefferson County for over 20 years, and that was always the number one thing people want. Mm-hmm. Aquatics. So, you know, hopefully this will help address
2: some
0: of that. Do you
2: see big changes in Parks and Rec, both in Berkeley and Jefferson County? Because the other thing that was great about our conversation with Annie Blake is, because we're excited for it, we keep asking for updates about the trail expansion project, and he mentioned that's going to be now connecting to the YMCA. So you think about a brand new park in Spring Mills, brand new park in Inwood, right. You know, this YMCA kind of being part of Parks and Rec, the trail system to connect it all. And I'm just talking about Berkeley County. As you know better than me, Jefferson County's made some big strides in the last 20 years.
0: Sure. You know, that connectivity, I think that, you know, we go back to the COVID epidemic when everybody had to be outside and realize that it's really kind of nice to be outside.
2: Right.
0: And so that connection between places and being able to get to it either walking or biking is, mm-hmm. is, you know, remained a top priority in both locations, probably Morgan also.
1: You think Absolutely. About those new townhouses in Ranson and the new Ranson oh. Elementary School, and if they can put the trail system so that those kiddos could bike around, and you literally, if they are able to get this accomplished in the way that they want to, you could bike from Ranson into downtown Martinsburg.
0: Yeah, yeah. You know, and it's funny because I just flashed into my mind years ago when they were trying to just get that bike trail along Route 9. Mm-hmm. And how long and what an effort it was to do that. And now this is a top priority for everybody. It's a nice change.
2: Absolutely. Before we let you go, Attorney okay. Milburn is with us, editor of the Journal.
0: He's going to talk sports.
2: Football. What does Football? That, what does that mean to
0: it
2: you?
0: It means a headache to me.
1: It's no. the most wonderful time. No?
0: No. Well, you know, I know where you're going with this. And people have been calling our office already, so you're not the first one, let me say, to ask about our annual football publication to, you know, introduce the season coming up for all the high schools and the local colleges. We are hard at work on it, and let me just throw out Eric Jones and say publicly that I could not do this without him.
2: That does you a know, great job.
0: He is on covering, you know, interviewing players, interviewing coaches, getting this thing put together. It will print and be in the paper August 26th.
2: So that's what I wanted. It's an yep. insert to the paper.
0: It's not, to the paper. It's a separate publication so that, you know, people come in and get them by the stacks. I'm like,
1: you know what?
0: Okay.
1: But let's talk about that because we know that news travels at the speed of light, but people still really love to see their kids in the newspaper.
0: Absolutely.
1: Or read
0: well, that,
1: in depth
0: and,
1: about.
0: You know, the people that want to know who's playing who, because, you know, we do all the schedules, local schedules in there. And I mean, that's a big thing, apparently,
2: Absolutely.
0: For people.
1: Apparently.
0: Let me throw it. We've kind of expanded it a little bit this year because, you know, I judge a lot of competition statewide for news mm-hmm. and saw somebody else do this. So I thought, what a great idea. We will be featuring the marching bands.
1: Oh, I love that.
0: That is awesome. Yeah, so and
1: the
0: so parents
1: talented.
0: Of the marching band, there are so many of them. You know? Having been one, you know.
1: They'll be flying off
0: yeah,
1: the shelves.
0: Yeah, I mean, it's
1: past.
0: You know, those folks are an integral part of football season. They're mm-hmm. not well, they are on the field.
2: Sure.
0: But, you know, I just thought that was the neatest idea, so I mm-hmm. I copycatted that.
2: You can't awesome. Imagine a high school football game really without a band.
0: No,
2: of any kind.
0: No,
2: it's part of the atmosphere, the sound, the ambiance.
0: And we have so many bands of our high school bands locally; they're award winners.
2: Yeah.
0: You know,
1: yes.
0: And so we're excited about that addition to this year.
1: Next year, the concession stand.
0: That's
1: workers.
0: The band too. Let me
1: that's
0: tell you.
1: True.
0: Having been a band mom, that's the band too.
2: We've always talked about doing like a stadium by stadium hot dog review.
0: Ooh.
2: You know,
0: oh, that would be fun.
2: We're gonna put. Different high school grill masters, you know, up against each other, see who has the best hot dog. That'd be great. You know, uh-huh. don't steal that content. That's copyrighted by the
0: Network. I'll just come cover that. I'll be a judge. I like those judge in the food.
1: Yeah, that's very cool. Of course, the fair is going on in Berkeley County,
0: yeah.
1: and then of course
0: Jefferson
1: County fairs.
0: It's a week after
1: coming up.
0: Yeah, and so. School. Who yeah. knew? School starts the same day.
1: Wow.
0: Well,
2: it gets earlier every year, doesn't it?
0: Well, and it's funny to me that all of our counties in the Panhandle, they all start on a different day. Coordination of calendars to me is a common sense thing, but I guess
1: what are you gonna
0: not
1: do?
0: So much. Mm. Maybe it makes it easier for us to cover it because we don't have to be in three places on one day. There
1: That's
0: you go.
1: A very good
0: we'll
1: point.
0: We'll look for the silver lining.
2: Always a good reminder to pick up a copy of the Journal. Tony Milburn's been our guest this morning. And as always, we appreciate you coming in and making some time for us.
0: It's always fun.
2: Absolutely. Got a break to take. The show continues on in a moment. Keep it here. It's Panhandle Live.
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7: 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If you missed the news of the morning, as we spoke about several times, that the flags in the city of Martinsburg today are at half-staff in honor of former Mayor Ernest Sparks. We spoke about that. Also, the passing of West Virginia State Senator Herb Snyder, who passed away at the age of 72. So, Marcia, as you mentioned, there were posts on Facebook that led to some great stories and sharing of memories. We would appreciate the same. 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
8: Absolutely.
7: And let's get into a couple of stories here really quickly before we take our bottom of the hour break. We got to hear from Berkeley County Sheriff Rob Blair on this program on Tuesday, and he spoke about sending some deputies to the areas of West Virginia that are still impacted with the flood relief efforts from those damaging floods in late July.
9: Primarily in Upshur and Lewis County, Sheriff Kaufman and Sheriff Metz. Sheriff Kaufman's Upshur and Metz is Lewis County, put out a request for help. I know the National Guard's down there, the state police, and historically the sheriffs come together and we try to send deputies down. The first week, we had so much going on here, and I knew they had a heavy response, so we kind of held off for the next week, and we have people down there now. I believe we have three down there now serving.
7: Now, you might have noticed that last night was National Night Out all around the country. Of course, there were celebrations here in the Eastern Panhandle. I know Bob Steele was having a good time out in Ranson with the Jefferson Police Department.
8: Did you see all the pictures?
7: I didn't. I heard good things, though. And then, of course, here in Berkeley County, they didn't have something specific planned, but their deputies have been staffing the youth fair all week long, so that kind of becomes another opportunity for them to have a National Night Out. Well, Sheriff Blair spoke about where they're at in the hiring process.
9: September is the deadline for our applications for this process, and we're still finishing up backgrounds for the last process, and we hope to hire several from that, but we are down 10. And this isn't just the Berkeley County Sheriff's Office. Other police agencies are having difficulty recruiting right now. And I don't understand it, coming from a person that since I was 5 years old, I knew what I wanted to do.
7: And you can find that complete interview on our Panhandle News Network Spotify page. We were also joined on yesterday's program by Mark Hoyle. Thought this was an interesting conversation. He's a member of the Kekapin State Park Foundation and the individual who drew the initial plans for the ongoing mountain bike trail development that's in the park. And here's what he had to say on yesterday's show.
0: Whenever I ride up the trail, go up the climbing trail we call Boy Scout, because the Boy Scouts helped us build that original trail. And you look back down and you see this snake of trails going down through that skills park. It's humble. Right now we're at about 30, 31 miles of trails. By the end of next year, we'll have over 50 miles of trails.
7: And Marsha, you've been on some of those trails.
8: Yeah, I got to ride the Boy Scout trail, and then they have another trail, and the name escapes me, but it's a little farther away. Also, near that Boy Scout trail is this skills park. Now, I did not mess with that, because it's think about a skate park, but for mountain biking. And it looked very challenging. Even my husband, who's a very good biker, had a little, like, just the way it angles and curves, it was kind of challenging too. So there's something for every level.
7: Well, and I thought he did a good job of explaining how big of a resource this is to this area, because with my experience, not that I've ever been mountain biking in my life, but the only courses that I would know of that were anything, that weren't just like little tiny trails in people's yards or woods or whatever, were ski resorts. Mm-hmm. I always assumed you could only have them at ski resorts. And now here we have some of the best mountain bike. I mean, when we talked to Mark yesterday, he's based out of Winchester. Mm-hmm. You know, he said that there are people that compete, those high school teams or whatever, that come out of Maryland. You know, right. So it's a pretty cool resource to have in the backyard.
8: Especially because uninterrupted land, can become quite the commodity, the rare commodity, sure, in some places. And, you know, you see it all the time. If you go to Harper's Ferry and you spend the weekend, you can tell there are a lot of folks coming in from other areas, city areas, and they just love the open spaces. And to be able to devote more than 30 miles of trail to mountain biking is huge.
7: Sure. And you're right, devoting it to mountain biking, it's not mountain bikers trying to force their way into hiking trails, mm-hmm, and then
8: around horses
7: knocking down grandma when they're coming, mm-hmm, down the hill. You know, right. You're right, and horses as well. And, not to turn this into a Kekapin segment, but I mentioned yesterday I still haven't been. I would like to change that, because from what I understand, the hiking trails there are awesome as well, aren't they?
8: Great hiking trails, and of course there's the little, like a lake where you can pedal boat, and a lot of people, that's, you know, an area they can sunbathe and that. There was one Christmas, our power went off and all the family was here. And unfortunately, we had to leave the house because it was really cold and the power was out. We have a wood stove, but it just wasn't.
7: Right.
8: We ended up spending a night at Christmas at Kekapin State Park, and it turned out kind of cool.
7: Magical, I would imagine.
8: Yeah, it was really cool.
7: Almost like a Hallmark movie. Mm-hmm. Very good. Of course, you can always find additional headlines at panhandlenewsnetwork.com, not to mention wmetronews.com. We were just furnished a rundown for Metro News Talk Line as of the last couple of minutes. And I'll give you the full rundown here, if we can, time permitting, a little bit later on in the show, but wanted to tell you that West Virginia University Athletic Director Ren Baker will be the first guest. They had that huge Antero Resources sponsorship announcement yesterday. They'll dive into all of that and a little bit more. But we've reached the bottom of the hour. We've got a break to take, and we'll kind of keep an outdoorsy theme on the other side. Keep it here.
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12: West Virginia Metro News. I'm Chris Lawrence. A jailed former state lawmaker is no longer a candidate in the November general election.
13: Former Fayette County Delegate Elliot Pritt has officially withdrawn his name from the ballot. He

0: did so in the Carter County, Kentucky jail Tuesday. That's where Pritt is housed after being charged by the FBI for allegedly grooming and enticing a 15-year-old girl into a sexual relationship. Pritt's decision shuts out the Republican Party from replacing him on the ballot. A 2024 law passed by the GOP-led legislature prohibits political parties from appointing a candidate if the filed candidate withdraws. Pritt was disavowed by the West Virginia GOP Executive Committee last week, and if he would have stayed on the ballot, it's likely he would have been disqualified by the State Election Commission, and the GOP then would have appointed a candidate. But Pritt outmaneuvers the party with his decision to drop out. I'm Jeff Jenkins, WVMetroNews.com.
1: Now, the Fayette County Republican Executive Committee has submitted three names to Governor Patrick Morrissey for consideration as a replacement to serve out Pritt's current term. They include Brent Allen Hudnall, Eric Walton, and William Jennings Vest. Elsewhere, former state senator Herb Snyder has died. Snyder represented the Eastern Panhandle for 16 years, from 1997 to 2005, and then again from 2009 to 2017. He was a Democrat and served as vice chair of the Senate Judiciary Committee and eventually chair of the Senate Government Organization Committee. He was 72. 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
2: 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Oh, come on, use your head! 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
3: There he goes again. 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
3: That's what we all want.
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1: Ritchie County Sheriff's deputies are investigating a death in the county as suspicious. The incident reported on Monday, and deputies responded to a home on Staunton Turnpike where the deceased individual was found. They aren't saying too much more about the incident. Powerball jackpot continues to grow. Tonight's drawing worth an estimated $786 million. Cash value of that's $341.6 million, the ninth highest of all time, and the 41st drawing on this current jackpot run. From the Metro News Anchor Desk, I'm Chris Lawrence.
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14: 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It's Panhandle Live with you until the top of the hour today. Marcia Kovalik to my right. I'm Luke Wiggs. We continue, as I mentioned, with an outdoorsy theme, Marcia, with our next two guests that join us in studio.
15: From the Martinsburg-Berkeley County Parks and Rec Department, we have Joe Burton, the director, and Melissa Gibbons. Good morning to both of you.
16: Good morning.
15: Thanks for being on.
16: Thanks for having us, always.
15: What is there fun to do when it's raining? Because it's raining now.
16: Oh, it's limitless. It's always a good day to go out to the park, whether it's raining or not.
15: You can fish in the rain, right?
16: Yeah, absolutely.
17: Lots of puddles to jump in.
15: Oh, yeah.
16: Our summer campers have a busy day, whether they can go outside or not. So we've got about 130 kids between Berkeley 2000 and Randy Smith Center in their last week of summer camp. So they just have a few days.
15: This is their last week.
16: This is their last week. Yep. So it's winding down, but they've got indoor and outdoor activities planned every day. So we always have a backup plan for them to keep them busy.
15: How's the season been for them? Like, and from you as someone who's in charge of it, has it been a successful?

0: camp season?
1: It's been a really successful season. So, you know, there's always, when you have 130 kids, there's always going to be a few little issues that happen. But overall, we've had a bunch of happy kids. Our counselors have done a great job of staying positive throughout the season. Hats off to our coordinator, Paige. She's done an excellent job this season. And it's been a very successful summer camp. And we keep looking for ways to possibly grow it. It's just really hard to do with the space that we have available.
2: Last time we had you guys in the studio, you were fired up to talk about an after-hours event you're having at the pool. That's come and gone, right? How'd that go?
3: Yeah, last Friday, we opened up War Memorial Park Pool from 7:30 to 9:30 for an after-hours pool party. It was amazing. We filled up, hit max capacity pretty early. People stayed the whole time. The concession stand was busy. We had some fun games. The belly flop contest was probably my favorite. I got some good laughs. There were some good participants in that.
0: Very cool. And also the concerts are ongoing, right?
3: Yes, definitely. So we have three more concerts because we postponed one. Keep an eye on our social media and our website for this Thursday to see what the weather does for us. But it will go on. Concerts will keep happening.
2: Very good. And where are we in terms of leagues? I imagine a lot of those summer leagues are wrapping up. We start to get into school. And the fall leagues, I imagine registration already closed, right? So should people start thinking winter right now?
1: Believe it or not, fall registration closed over the weekend.
0: Okay. Wow.
1: So Monday morning, 20,000 people called and said, oops, I forgot to register my kid. So we are working through all of that right now. We always try to add teams. I mean, our goal is to, you know, service as many kids as possible. However, we do have deadlines because it takes some time to put all this stuff together. So we're doing our best to create new teams, find new coaches, and accommodate as many of those kids on the wait list as we possibly can. But fall registration is officially closed right now, and winter will be coming up before you know it. So we're just a couple months away from winter registration.
2: What are the needs for the fall league specifically? Is there still a need for coaches, needs for referees? Where's all that stand?
1: We always need more coaches. So even if it looks like we're full, like I said, we've got wait lists, kids, and sometimes that is the deciding factor. Can we add another time? Maybe we can figure out how to tweak the schedule and fit one more team into it, but if we don't have a coach, we can't do it. So anybody that's interested in coaching basketball, volleyball, or soccer, definitely reach out to Parks and Rec. Just let us know. You can just call the main number at the office and say, hey, here's my name. I'm really interested in coaching, and we would be glad to talk to you.
0: What is the age range for coaching and officiating?
1: Age of the coaches, you just have to be an adult. So we really would prefer you be over 21 years of age. And for officiating, it depends on the sport and the referee association. So we don't hire our own referees. We have an association that we work with. So it depends per sport what the minimum age is. Most of them are around 15.
2: Also, last time we had you guys in the studio, you were and weren't and maybe weren't supposed to talk about the Almost Heaven swing, right? Is that where do things stand with that?
1: We've leaked it, so it's out there in the world. So,
0: people are swinging on it.
1: We were patiently waiting for West Virginia Department of Tourism to make their official announcement about our swing at Poorhouse Farm Park, which is awesome. And it didn't happen, and it turns out there's been some transition at the Department of Tourism, which I think is why this didn't get pushed out. But anyway, if you know anything about the swings, there's over 50 of them in the state now. They're really cool. It's, I think, the most photoed opportunity in the state. And now we have one right at Poorhouse, so we're really excited. We feel like we're going to see so many brides and grooms get their picture on the swing, which is going to be really cool. And it's really warmed my heart in spending time at the park and seeing unfamiliar faces. And when I'm talking to people about the swing, they're telling me they just came to see the swing and they didn't know the park was there. And they're asking me about the park and all the other amenities. So that's really what's exciting to us. Anything that brings more people and new people to the park to see what we have to offer in our, you know, awesome county.
0: Coming up on Saturday is the Color Me Berkeley 5K Color Run, and there's still time to register.
3: Yes, you can still register up until right before the race. You can still register to volunteer, throw color on the runners. I think that would be fantastic fun. So, come join us at Poorhouse on Saturday for the Color Run. Another upcoming event at Poor House that we're starting to talk about is Oktoberfest, which will be September 26th. So.
2: And last year was the first year you guys attempted that, right?
3: Yes. So last year was the first year. It was a great time. It rained a little bit in the afternoon, which kind of dampened some people coming out. But we're hoping for great weather this year. And even in the rain, it was still a really great time.
0: Joe Burton, explain the Canine Carnival, please.
1: Well, the Canine Carnival is just a whole series of fun things for dogs. So we had, remind me of the name of Three Dog.
3: I think it was Three Dog Run came out.
1: Three Dog Farm.
3: Three Dog Farm.
1: Three Dog Farm came out. So they do agility courses for dogs. So they had that set up, and that was incredible.
3: We had a pet costume contest, which was fantastic. We had a dachshund race, which was a lot of fun. So much fun that we're going to have two separate races this year.
2: Wow.
3: One at 1 o'clock and one at 3 o'clock. So all the dachshunds can get out there with their competitive spirit and do what they do best and look adorable.
0: Did you even know there were that many dachshunds in the region?
3: No.
1: We had no clue.
3: Yeah.
1: And it's really going to be exciting this year because last year so many dachshunds came out of the woodwork and most people were afraid for them to participate.
0: I would be afraid.
1: They just hadn't done anything like that before.
0: Right.
1: And some of them hadn't even been around lots of other dogs or lots of other people. So people were very reserved and, you know, they're like, we're just coming to check it out. This is really cool. And next year we're hoping maybe we'll do it. So we think this year there's going to be a very competitive field of wiener dogs out there to be number one.
2: So mark your calendar, September 26th. Do people need to buy tickets in advance or can they walk up and buy them?
3: You can do either. So you can buy them in advance, make sure that you have your ticket, or you can buy it right at the door. We'll have lots of fun games, activities, food trucks, vendors, live music throughout the day. It'll be a really fun time.
0: So we know that some homeschool families kind of honor a traditional school year. They'll maybe take some of the months of the summer off. You guys are introducing a Friday program for folks who are homeschooling their kids.
1: Yeah, so we dove into the whole Hope Scholarship program just last year, and we started really slow with just a gymnastics program. We expanded that to some educational and athletic offerings, some dance. And this year, we've combined a lot of that, so we have a full schedule of activities on Fridays starting in September. And the idea is a lot of homeschool families participate in some co-ops, so they have pretty regimented schedules throughout the week. A lot of them are pretty late on Fridays, and that's why we chose that day. So this is a day if they're looking to give their kids just a different environment to be in. They can actually be dropped off in the morning and stay all day. There's time for lunch. There's a free period where a kid could catch up on homework or studies if they want to. But they can rotate through all these different offerings in education, gymnastics, dance, and athletics. It's going to shift a little bit every month, so it won't get boring, but you'll have lots of activities and get to socialize with some different kids.
2: Very cool. I want to focus on a couple of more events before we let you guys go. First of all, the Labor Day breakfast. Buzz Poland is beating you guys to the punch. He came on and broke down that event in fantastic detail. Of course, that comes up on September 7th. We hope to see everybody out there. But I also want to mention in the Sprint Triathlon, did you guys have to reschedule that event?
3: We did reschedule it. It was scheduled on the weekend that there was all the smoke from the fires. Mm. So it's going to be on August 29th. Good news is, if you haven't registered, you still can. So we'd love to get as many people out there to show their athleticism. The nice thing about it is it's kind of a shorter distance than a regular triathlon. So it's really geared towards anybody can come out and try it, give it a go, see how they like it.
2: Awesome. And as always, you guys tackle a number of different topics, a lot of different fun events. What's the best way to keep up with this information? Is it Rec Connect, of which there is a new issue?
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2: Sounds perfect to me.
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2: I thought you were going to give out Joe's cell number. If you have any issues, you can just call Joe. Our guest this morning from the Martinsburg and Berkeley County Parks and Rec Department, Joe Burton and Melissa Gibbons. We appreciate you both, as always, coming in and making some time for us.
1: Thanks very much.
2: Absolutely. Break the take. We'll wrap up the show next. Keep it here. It's Panhandle Live.
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2: Got to beat Texas and Minnesota. Slam by O'Neill. Left center field. Is it too high? Get up! And we'll go! Another pitch and homer for Tyler O'Neill. And the team with the most pinch-hit RBIs in baseball.
1: Tyler O'Neill's pinch-hit eighth-inning home run. The insurance Baltimore needed to down the Angels 3-1. Baltimore now 55-58 on the season. Play that same Angels team today at 6:35 first pitch. 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
1: Welcome back. Final segment of the show. It's Panhandle Live. Luke Wiggs, Marsh Kavalik with you, and with you for the next 11 or 12 minutes or so. Then it's Metro News Talk Line's turn. Stay tuned for Dave and TJ. And, of course, we've been telling you, as you dance around the raindrops out there in the greater eastern Panhandle area, that the Berkeley County Youth Fair rages on. As we continue on, Marshall, we're pleased to be joined by our next two guests via phone.
4: Berkeley County Youth Fair Corresponding Secretary Beth Poncione and her guest, Claire Cameron, who's the third runner-up for Miss Berkeley County Youth Fair and an exhibitor in the Hog Division. Good morning to both of you.
5: Good morning.
4: Thanks for being on with us. So I guess, Beth, we'll get started with you. How has the rain affected things? I know it probably tamped down the dust a little bit.
5: I mean, it definitely knocked down the dust. We're still chugging along here. We have the beef show going on. The horses are still going. They're still riding down there. So, I mean, of course, as we've always said, if watch our social medias for updates or postponements or cancels. If something changes, we will get it out there as soon as we can. But we're just all hoping here this blows out of here in the next couple hours and we can have a rest of the evening down at the fair with no rain.
4: Because tonight is supposed to be the second night of the rodeo, right?
5: Second night of the rodeo and the first concert of the week of the country concerts.
4: Gotcha. Well, let's bring Claire into the conversation. How long have you been exhibiting?
5: I've been exhibiting for 9 years.
4: So are you with a 4-H group now or 4-H and FFA?
5: I'm with both. I'm with the Valley Star 4-H Club and then the Musselman FFA chapter.
4: That's awesome.
1: So talk about showing then specifically. So what have we gotten this week, Marsh? I think we've talked chickens, we've talked goats. Today we're talking hogs. I imagine it's one of the more unruly animals to show, right?
5: It's definitely harder if you don't train them. Like, some people just don't work with them as much as they're supposed to, but sometimes hogs will be hogs and they'll just run around the ring.

0: Well, I obviously don't want to give away too many secrets here, but like, what would you say are some of the keys to making sure that that hog is well trained when it's time to show?
1: I would say probably walk it at least once a week while you're training it, and then just make sure that you have a good relationship with your hog. If your hog is scared of you, then it's not going to walk right.
0: So, and I would imagine, I guess I'm looking for some of the bad stories here then potentially, Claire. Of all the animals that show, I imagine hogs have to be the most unruly, right? I mean, is it the most likely animal to potentially just kind of flip out and go crazy and run all over the place? I mean, it sounds as though what you guys are doing is a little risky, right?
1: Yeah, they get spooked pretty easy, but they're kind of easy to maintain because they're not as big as like some of the other animals, like cows.
2: So when you exhibit, Claire, are you exhibiting it in a way where they're looking at the form of the hog, or you exhibiting in a way that they're looking at how it interacts with you?
1: Kind of both. Showmanship is how you show the hog and how you present it to them, like with its head up and all that. And then market and breeding is more so how the hog.
2: And you exhibit in both of those categories?
1: Yeah.
2: Have you always had a hog in the fair?
1: Yeah.
2: Oh, wow. So is this something that in your family you have always had farm animals, or is this an animal that you chose specifically for a project?
1: We've always had hogs in my family. Like, my granddad has a bunch of hogs across the road that he sells, and then he also has a bunch of chickens.
0: Do you find it somewhat emotionally hard if it comes time to sell one of the hogs, or are you more so excited about getting the money? I mean, how do you kind of attack that process?
1: It was definitely harder when I was younger because I spent more time with the hog because I had more free time, but it's still emotionally totally.
2: So talk about some of the ribbons that you're most proud of winning in your years as an exhibitor.
1: I would say that when I won Reserve Intermediate Showman a couple years ago, that was pretty cool. And then this past year, showing, I got fourth place female show.
0: Do you feel as though that this is necessary experience, whether or not you stay in a hog-related field or not? I mean, to get out in front of judges to present, to spend so much time, responsibility, taking care of an animal, to deal with the financials of, you know, paying for its upkeep, but then, you know, you have that opportunity to auction it, and then you get the money, and then you might buy another hog for the next year. I mean, do you feel as though these are skills that you're going to be able to utilize for the rest of your life?
1: Yeah, I 100% think that these are skills that I can use. Like, it teaches a bunch of responsibility and different things like that that I think every kid should get to do.
2: Would folks who come and visit the Berkeley County Youth Fair be surprised at what all goes into exhibiting in the livestock arena, whether it's hogs or lambs or cows or whatever?
1: I do think they don't understand how much effort is put in, like, if you have a cow, it's like a full year project. Pigs are about 6 months-ish. And I just don't think that people realize how much effort and time goes into the animal.
0: Interesting. And then the opposite side of this coin, finishing third runner-up for Miss Berkeley County Youth Fair, how often or how long have you been participating in the pageant side of things, too?
1: This is my first time doing Miss Berkeley County Youth Fair.
0: Interesting. What surprised you about it? I mean, what did you enjoy about the process? What maybe kind of you weren't necessarily expecting to go through? I mean, like, what were some of your just general thoughts experiencing it for the first time?
1: I really liked the promo aspect. I think it helps with public speaking, like, on a scripted standpoint. And then the open-ended question that we had to answer was also good as, like, a spur of the moment.
0: Interesting. And as third runner-up, I mean, did you expect a place, or you a little bit disappointed, thought you could finish higher? I mean, what was your thoughts when you were able to hear your name announced?
1: No, I thought that I definitely placed, like, where I should have. The girls that are in front of me definitely deserved it.
2: So our guest this morning is Claire Cameron. She was the third runner-up for Miss Berkeley County Youth Fair and is a hog exhibitor. Will you be exhibiting in years to come? Because we know that there are 16 students who are aging out of the Berkeley County Youth Fair.
1: Yeah, I definitely am going to show for years to come. I don't know if I'll go till I age out just because of college and stuff, but I think that's definitely you should go as long as you can.
0: Tell us about your college plans. What are you thinking career-wise?
1: I'm planning on going to WVU to become an ag teacher.
0: Oh, that's
2: well, that's appropriate.
0: Yeah, absolutely.
2: All right, so Claire, we've been asking, you know, because obviously, first of all, how many years total have you been participating in the Berkeley County Youth Fair?
1: 9 years.
2: 9 years. Okay, I probably asked you that. So what's maybe something that you think folks shouldn't miss or something that you look forward to every year when you come to the Berkeley County Youth Fair?
1: I think the livestock shows are definitely a big thing just because it shows all the hard work and dedication that all the exhibitors put into their animals.
0: Absolutely. Great answer. What's the best thing you've ever eaten at the fair?
1: Probably the cinnamon rolls. They're really good.
2: Oh, that's a new contender.
0: Put that on the list. All
2: okay.
0: Right. Very good. Very good. Before we let you guys go again, Claire Cameron is with us, and of course, Beth Poncione has been joining us all week. Beth, what are some of the big highlights? We talked about the rodeo, the concert already, but what's on the calendar today for the Berkeley County Youth Fair?
3: I mean, the concert and the rodeo are the big deals. Of course, we have the beef show going on. Some folks would call that the granddaddy of them all show here at the Berkeley County Youth Fair for the steers, because like Claire alluded to, those are 12-month projects. Those kids already have their project for next year, and they're showing them here as feeder calves. So that's happening, and the horse show is still happening. We've not made any decisions on anything changing, so everybody right now is a go unless the weather continues to mess us up here. But we will definitely let everybody know as soon as we know anything out there about it.
2: And of course, the commercial exhibits, those exhibits of the indoor project, and then pie eating, I imagine, is happening indoors, so can't rain that out.
3: Yes. So the pie eating is an exhibitor contest for anybody that's exhibiting a project here. They can participate in that or our peewees. I know we've had lots of adults calling in and wanting to participate in those eating contests, but those are something special that we hold for our exhibitors only.
2: It is a youth fair.
0: Yeah, absolutely. Very good.
3: Yeah,
0: and
3: yeah,
0: always a good reminder to check out the Berkeley County Youth Fair as it continues on this week. Beth Poncione's been our guest this morning, along with Claire Cameron. We hope you guys both have a fun rest of the day and rest of the week at the fair, and thank you very much for calling in and giving us the time this morning, guys.
3: Perfect. Thanks. We'll see you tomorrow.
0: All right. Very good. And again, check out the Youth Fair. It's happening all week long. Also, stay tuned to check out another edition of Metro News Talk Line. Dave and TJ will have Ren Baker, West Virginia University Athletic Director, to lead off the show. They'll also have Evan Brown of Fox News. The West Virginia Deputy Secretary of State is stopping by today, David Cook. We'll hear from Mike Oliverio as well coming up at 11:06. And if you missed any or part of today's show, you can find it podcasted on our Panhandle News Network Spotify page. For Marsha Kavalik, I've been Luke Wiggs. As I've said a million times, Talk Line is next. Stay tuned for that.

0: and supported Mike Rogers, the Republican in that Michigan Senate race. Republicans have to pick a new candidate in North Carolina. Congressman Chuck Edwards, in an early morning X post, ended his campaign for re-election after the House Ethics Committee recommended he be censured over sexual harassment allegations. Now to the Middle East.
1: Right now, the Israelis are conducting new airstrikes against Hezbollah in southern Lebanon after what were described to Fox News as severe ceasefire violations. This does come as President Trump says he believes a deal with Iran could be reached as early as today. In an interview with Fox News, the president said that talks happened all day on Tuesday and that things are looking very good.
0: That's Fox's Trey Yingston, Tel Aviv. That deal aims to get oil and other shipping flowing fully through the Strait of Hormuz. And the pause in U.S. bombing has led oil prices lower and to a big stock market surge. The Dow is up another 600 plus points to new all-time high. The president is again predicting gas will get back down under $3 a gallon. He's in Las Vegas. He'll speak at a casino later today.
2: President Trump has been hitting swing states with an economic pitch, pointing to tax cuts. But polls show the cost of living is a top issue for voters who by wide margins disapprove of the president's handling of the economy.
0: That's Jared Halpert. 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
6: Good morning. With your news update, I'm Marcia Cavalli. Former West Virginia State Senator Herb Snyder has died at the age of 72. He represented the Eastern Panhandle for 16 years in the West Virginia State Senate, two times from 1997 to 2005 and again from 2009 to 2017. A Democrat, Snyder also served as vice chair of the Senate Judiciary Committee and chairman of the Senate Government Organization Committee. He also served for 6 years on the Jefferson County Commission, being elected in 1990. He was born in Winchester but grew up in Shenandoah Junction, graduated from Shepherdstown High School and what was then Shepherd College with a Bachelor of Science in Chemistry. Outside of politics, he launched Hydrochem Laboratories in Shenandoah Junction in the late 1970s and owned and operated that business for nearly four decades. His viewing is scheduled for Thursday. He passed away on Monday. Berkeley County Sheriff Rob Blair was a guest on Tuesday's Panhandle Live. He talked about their efforts to help in the north central area of West Virginia with flood relief.
7: Primarily in Upshur and Lewis County. Sheriff Kaufman and Sheriff Metz, Sheriff Kaufman's Upshur and Metz is Lewis County, put out a request for help. I know the National Guard's down there, the state police, and historically the sheriffs come together and we try to send deputies down. The first week we had so much going on here and I knew they had a heavy response, so we kind of held off for the next week and we have people down there now. I believe we have three down there now serving.
6: Flags in the city of Martinsburg are at half-staff to honor former Mayor Ernie Sparks, who passed away last week at the age of 87. There is a tribute up at the city of Martinsburg's social media. A celebration of life will be held later at Fellowship Bible Church. Mark Hoyle is a member of the Kekapin State Park Foundation and the person who drew the initial trail plans for the ongoing mountain bike trail development in the park. He was a guest Tuesday on Panhandle Live.
8: Whenever I ride up the trail, the climbing trail we call Boy Scout, because the Boy Scouts helped us build that original trail, and you look back down and you see this snake of trails going down through that Skills Park, it's humble. Right now we're at about 30, 31 miles of trails. By the end of next year, we'll have over 50 miles of trails.
6: I'm Marcia Cavalli.
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9: Here is your Panhandle News Network forecast. This afternoon, expect a mix of clouds and sun with a few showers and a thunderstorm, making it feel humid with a high of 83. Tonight, skies will be partly cloudy with a chance of a thunderstorm in the evening.

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3: 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See if we can get connected with Fox News Radio's Evan Brown. But TJ, you mentioned there at the top of the show up in Michigan. When I went to bed last night, which isn't really all that late, it was still too close to call, but the radical far-left Democrat candidate in that Senate primary, Democratic Senate primary in Michigan, Abdul Al-Sayed, is going to eked out a victory over Haley Stevens for that Democratic nomination up in Michigan last night. And that's been one that the cable news networks have all been keeping a close eye on leading into the November midterms.
14: Yeah, I think this was really a litmus test, not only for Michigan, but for the nation in terms of whether a progressive Democrat, a far-left progressive Democrat, remember he has Bernie Sanders stumping for him, AOC, if that kind of candidate can grab hold and take hold of the country compared to a more traditional, middle-of-the-road, still left-of-center Democrat in his opponent. And I think the takeaway is, at only a margin of 1 point, I don't know that you can. I would think you would need a much higher margin to significantly be able to say, yes, this can grab the attention of the country, and yes, we can raise money around this kind of candidate. We'll see.
3: I totally get what you're saying, TJ, but let me just throw this out there at
14: you. Go for it.
3: The fact that a candidate with as much baggage as El-Sayed brings to the table, as far left as he is on his positions, can win a primary.
14: Hmm.
3: Maybe you take that as an optimistic sign that there is still more ground to gain. Okay, you didn't win by 10 or 15 points, but you won. You did win.
14: You did win.
3: If you are on the far left, if you're the DSA, the Democratic Socialist of America, maybe you take this as a positive step forward because you did win.
14: Excellent point. I think it's how you want to sell it. The glass is either half empty or it's half full. I'll tell you this. If I'm Stevens, his opponent, you know, being backed by Senate Minority Leader Chuck Schumer, talk about hanging something around, a cinder block around your legs and throwing you in the ocean. I just don't know that that got much of anything going. But backed by Schumer, and you got to wonder, was that a smart decision? Would that have made the difference? Is that 1 point delta one way or the other because of Schumer? I don't know.
3: It'll be interesting. I know there were Republicans, at least from what I understand from following the national media, who were kind of rooting for El-Sayed, thinking that they have a better chance, which they do if the candidate is far left. You look at your two options there in Michigan. Maybe the Republicans do have a better chance of retaining or capturing that Senate seat up there. But it's, again, we're here, they're there. I'm only following it as much as you are with the national networks. But I don't know what to make of it as you look at the national political spectrum.
14: Well, I mean, you look at El-Sayed. This guy is a former Wayne County, that's in Michigan, health director, doctor, campaigned on Medicare for All, wanted campaign finance reform, wanted to end military aid to Israel. That's his platform. And then take a look at Stevens, who is a four-term congresswoman from the state. So part of the establishment, maybe, maybe not, depending on how you view that, focused on manufacturing and the economy. Stressed her past victory in tough races, but it's a clear juxtaposition between, hey, let's grow the economy, let's grow the pie so we don't have to make cuts. Yes, I've been in Washington for four terms as your congresswoman, so 8 years, but I can make the jump to the Senate and I can make a difference. Versus this guy who's a doctor by trade, working in healthcare, working in a county health department, probably not the most lucrative position in the world he could have, coming out saying, I want to give you Medicare. I want to reform campaign or finance because it's broken, and I don't want to give money to Israel. So there you go. Couldn't be two different candidates at all. Two different.
3: She was still far left. I mean, don't get.
14: Yeah, yeah. She's not conservative.
3: She's not conservative by any stretch of the imagination. I mean, but she was establishment. Way left. She was establishment.
14: Establishment.
3: And that maybe that was a deciding factor. He is the anti-establishment candidate. She was establishment. Again, we're not in Michigan. I don't know how to read it, but. Could be if you're a DSA, if you're more on the farther left end of the progressive movement there, could be a positive sign. Maybe it's not a positive sign. Maybe the rest of the country, which I don't think the rest of the country is ready to embrace what they're selling on the far left. You could take it that way.
14: Well, the extremes were out. I don't know that the normies were in on this primary. We'll leave it at that.
3: Well, are they ever in on the primaries? Cue Chris Steirewall. Yeah. This is Talk Line on Metro News, the voice of West Virginia. It is 10:30, time for a news update. Let's check in with the Metro News Radio Network, find out what's happening all across the great state of West Virginia.
15: West Virginia Metro News, I'm Jeff Jenkins. Three members of the Marion County School Board are named in lawsuits filed by County School Superintendent Donna Heston and Human Resources Administrator Kristen Duvall. The lawsuits allege BOE President James Saunders, Vice President Kevin Rogers, Co-Vice President Donna Costello, participated in sex discrimination, creating a hostile work environment, and harassment. An attorney for the two says lawsuits are a last resort. They've exhausted other avenues to deal with the issues. A former U.S. attorney and Kanawha County prosecutor has died.
16: Chuck Miller leaves behind a legacy of always wanting to do the right thing. That's how Kanawha County Commission President Ben Salengo remembers him. Miller spent 10 years as Kanawha County prosecutor and 4 years as United States attorney for Southern West Virginia. Miller also put together an impressive 42-year career in the military, beginning when he enlisted as a 17-year-old in the U.S. Navy. He served in Vietnam, joined the West Virginia Army National Guard and the State Air National Guard, and even became the legal advisor for the Air National Guard director in Washington, D.C. Salengo says Miller was an impressive man.
17: He's the kind of person that

0: Yeah.
1: But I just, let's assume a couple of things here. One, let's assume the administration's math is correct. There is a structural deficit. One, I applaud the administration for actually putting in the work to look at any and all programs within the bureaucracy, because there's a lot of talk about we're going to get in there, we're going to look at these programs, we're going to cut out the waste, we're going to make them run efficiently, not a lot of action. So the Morris administration's doing the thing that many people talk about. So credit for that. But let's assume that's all correct. Let's assume it's wrought with waste, fraud, and abuse. People are not buying jeans and sneakers and shirts for school. They're buying beer and cigarettes. Let's assume all that's true for just a second. This is still not the time to address those problems, TJ, if they do in fact exist. And that's what I kept coming back to beyond the math, because I think your math is pretty darn good for being a non-math guy.
0: Thank you.
1: But beyond that, just the idea that if these problems do exist, the time to bring them up, good on identifying if they do exist, but the time to bring them up is to the legislature in January, where the legislature could run a bill to put guardrails on the program to ensure that money is going to close. That could address any financial problems if it is overspending the revenue that is coming in. This is the first month of the fiscal year. You just delayed the clothing voucher program 3 weeks. You ended a week early, and folks are left asking questions. Lawmakers are asking questions, TJ. July's not the time to try to fix this program. It's funded. As you have pointed out, it's funded through the fiscal year. If there is indeed a program, do it in January.
0: Yeah, and by the administration's own admission, this is 13 months away. So if you spend down, you spend down. I would also point out, we talk about this structural deficit. When you look at the numbers back through fiscal 2020 and you look forward to fiscal 2027, you know where that deficit starts? It starts in fiscal 26 and fiscal 27. Whose budgets were those? Who signed those budgets? I'll tell you who. Governor Morrissey. Mm-hmm. How you blame this on the previous administration? If your spending has increased, it was flat up until those two budgets, and then it increased in fiscal 26 and fiscal 27. So who's steering the ship here?
1: And if you're going to, again, if you're going to make accusations, look, every welfare program has its waste and people who are going to take advantage of it and not use it for its intended purposes. Have some data to back you up. Have something to back up those claims, because the governor's he's getting raked over from making the beer and cigarettes comment yesterday.
0: I think it came off the cuff. Yeah, you know, we started this talking about fiscal issues, and all of a sudden now we're talking about fraud yesterday. And then by last night, supposedly it's 50% the amount of people that are taking these TANF funds and converting them to cash. I don't know. I want to see the data. But someone pointed out to me last night, and I'm blessed, I don't have experience with this, and some people have, and I listen to them. They pointed out you can only use the cards for the clothing voucher at certain places. Maybe you want to stretch your dollar at a thrift store or something. So you go, you get the cash, and then you go to the thrift store that doesn't take the EBT card. Mm-hmm. So I think there's a lot of explanation here, too, that needs to be explored. I still want to see what audit revealed that we're taking the money and converting it to cash. And, oh, by the way, what is being converted is being used nefariously. Show me the data.
1: Got to take a break. Back to wrap up hour number one. This is Talk Line from the Encova Insurance Studios.
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7: 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Left center field. Is it too high? Get up! And it will go! Another pitch and homer for Tyler O'Neill, and the team with the most pinch-hit RBIs in baseball.
6: Tyler O'Neill's pinch-hit eighth-inning home run, the insurance Baltimore needed to down the Angels 3-1. Baltimore now 55-58 on the season. Play that same Angels team today at 6:35 first pitch. 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

0: to be too bad.
1: Warning the U.S. will hit Iran again very hard. The president told Fox that while at his California golf club just days after a man was arrested there.
2: 38-year-old Janine John Tule. Last Friday, Secret Service were doing their security assessment here at the course in preparation for last night's fundraiser. They noticed a suspicious guy walking around with an earpiece taking photos and video of the security setup. He left, then came back on Sunday, ID'd himself as a State Department individual on a security detail. The feds smelled something rotten, then they called the Sheriff's Department.
1: That's Fox's William Lajeunesse. He says they found a gun and also ammunition. America's listening to Fox News.
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6: Good morning. With your news update, I'm Marcia Cavalli. Former Martinsburg Mayor Ernie Sparks passed away last week at the age of 87. Flags in the city are at half staff in his honor. President Trump has approved West Virginia's request for a federal disaster declaration in Upshur and Lewis counties after the devastating floodwaters July 21st, now FEMA has detailed the process for flood victims in central West Virginia to file for federal disaster relief funding. In July, the Panhandle News Network reported a Virginia man had been placed under arrest after investigators with the Berkeley County Sheriff's Office reported he had met a 12-year-old girl online and sexually assaulted her in Berkeley County. That was 20-year-old Elijah Antonio Womack of Dale City, Virginia. Berkeley County Sheriff Rob Blair talked about the investigation Tuesday on Panhandle Live.
7: I believe that was Deputy Jody Strickler's case. She did a great job on that. And our people, for the most part, do an excellent job. A lot of stuff that they do, we don't get out. I like cases like that we can put out and let the public know that that's what we're here for.
6: Mark Hoyle is a member of the Kekabin State Park Foundation. He and a group of others have been working since before the pandemic on more than 30 miles of trails, drawing down grant funding and putting in a lot of sweat equity. Hoyle was a guest Tuesday on Panhandle Live.
8: Whenever I ride up the trail, the climbing trail we call Boy Scout, because the Boy Scouts helped us build that original trail, and you look back down and you see this snake of trails going down through that Skills Park, it's humble. Right now we're at about 30, 31 miles of trails. By the end of next year, we'll have over 50 miles of trails.
6: Hear both of those interviews in their entirety on our Panhandle News Network Spotify. The Paw Paw Volunteer Fire Company is asking motorists to be mindful that there will be motorcycle traffic coming through the town of Paw Paw and the surrounding areas throughout this week into the weekend ahead of a rally at Promised Land Motocross on Gorman Road. Health departments in Berkeley and Morgan counties will be closed at 11 a.m. on Friday for staff training. The offices will reopen on Monday at 8:30 a.m. For the Panhandle News Network, I'm Marcia Kovalik.
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9: Here is your Panhandle News Network forecast this afternoon. Expect a mix of clouds and sun with a few showers and a thunderstorm, making it feel humid with a high of 83. Tonight, skies will be partly cloudy with a chance of a thunderstorm in the evening, followed by late night fog, keeping it humid with a low of 69. With your Panhandle News Network forecast, I'm meteorologist Joe Lundberg.

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0: view, but they wouldn't accept his tutor's coupons as payment.
1: You know, you better cut that out with this whole patch thing. People already accuse me sometimes of being on the take. And if we have a patch, then it's going to be even worse.
0: 304 talk. 304. How can there be any deficit if state tax collections always exceed projections? Someone is cooking the books. Get Larry Pack on the air and ask him how the governor is screwing up. Where's Hoppy? Need someone to ask the hard questions. You two are, I can't say that on the air. Oh, well.
1: Ouch.
0: Dang. Solid. 304.
1: Well, what is the surplus, though, right now, unallocated? I mean, we're spending
0: 170?
1: Something like that.
0: 175 million? Eric Nelson told us this week what it was.
1: I know. You'd think we'd remember. Yeah. All you got to do, ask the legislature for a supplemental appropriation. It happens all the time. You hear it. If you go sit in the legislature, HR, blah, blah, blah, blah, supplemental appropriation, Senate bill, blah, blah, blah, blah, supplemental appropriation. I mean, it happens all the time.
0: Well, it's normal. January's halfway through the fiscal year. As you pointed out, this happens. This is a normal function. And look, there's not a deficit in the overall state budget. Well, Governor Morrissey, his explanation is simply that when you look at the number of dollars that are being spent through TANF and the number of federal dollars coming in, the spending is outpacing the revenue. That's a fair representation, right, TJ? That's what the governor's overall point is. And that needs to be addressed or the program's going to run out of money and you're not going to have any clothing voucher program. That's what the governor is saying in his long press releases and trying to say out on the trail. The trouble is when you start to do the numbers, as TJ has done a great job of pointing out, read the column at wvmetronews.com, it paints a different picture.
1: Here's a question. Whose job is it to decide what program gets the same or more amount of money and what program in TANF gets less? Because you are spending down that beginning balance. And that's been happening, and that's a decision that has been made collectively in the budget process. Who makes that decision, though, moving forward? Does the legislature say, we're going to appropriate RMOE, and here's the feds, and it just continues to be in a line item that says TANF on the budget, but there's no breakdown of X to this, Y to this, Z to that? Do they expect the governor to do that? Does the governor expect the legislature to do that? That's another part of the process that we haven't gotten into yet.
0: 304-TALK, 304-800-765-TALK. Got a couple of minutes left. Open lines rest of the way. Jackpots are growing in West Virginia. 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
9: 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Left center field. Is it too high? Get up! And we'll go! Another pitch and homer for Tyler O'Neill. And the team with the most pinch hit RBIs in baseball.
8: Tyler O'Neill's pinch hit 8th inning home run. The insurance Baltimore needed to down the Angels 3-1. 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
0: Couple of texts here before we call it a day. 304 Talk, 304. You are wise to listen to your wife on most matters, says the texter. Probably. She's right more often than she's wrong. I mean, she's probably never been wrong.
1: I'm no just comment? Tell you that. No, I'd be a ball in tall weeds, man. I'd be on the side of the road somewhere. I mean, I think that is well known. Anyone who knows my wife and knows me.
0: Texter said, glad there are still Phils around. Address the men of West Virginia, says the texter. Dave and TJ, another example where very few affect the majority of needy children. People needs to report any fraud that they may see. Everyone's got to stop calling these commie loons democratic socialists. They're not Democrats at all. They are all out socialists because they are taking out the moderate Democrats in that party in these primaries. Time to wake up. These people are not really socialists. They are full-fledged communists, says the texter. All right, you get the last word. Good show. Appreciate the phone calls. Appreciate all the texts. We'll regroup. Take a 22-hour break. We're back tomorrow at 10:06. 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
11: El Sayed, it's out a win. I'm Carmen Roberts, Fox News. Democratic voters in Michigan made a hard left turn and chose Dr. Abdul El Sayed over Congresswoman Haley Stevens in the race for the U.S. Senate.
12: What we showed is that the power of our many is greater than the power of their money.
11: El Sayed, who campaigned strong for Medicare for All, will face former Republican Congressman Mike Rogers in November for the open Senate seat.
12: Mike Rogers is a guy who, believe it or not, went back to Florida so he could lick every single boot Donald Trump owns to beg for his endorsement. I'm so sorry. If you want a senator who's going to lick some boots, fine. Go vote for Mike Rogers. But if you want a senator who's going to stand up to Donald Trump, then you've got your option right here.
11: President Trump calls El Sayed's victory great news for the Republican Party and labeled him a communist loser who hates Jews and Israel. Also in Michigan, the AP calls the race for Democrat Donovan McKinney in the primary for a U.S. House and for progressive William Lawrence in another House primary. The U.S. and Iran could work out a deal today. That's President Trump's optimistic assessment of talks to reopen the Strait of Hormuz to oil and shipping and also continuing to press Tehran to give up its nuclear program.
13: If they back out again, they're going to get hit really hard. You know, they know that. They understand that.
11: And this, as some analysts estimate that the U.S. has used more than half of its stockpiles in key certain munitions in that conflict. U.S. crude is hovering around a cooler $75 a barrel over the possibility of reopening the strait, and that is helping gas move lower. AAA says the national average inched down overnight to $4.08 a gallon. And that is still 28 cents higher than a month ago. And on Wall Street, the Dow is surging past yesterday's record close, now up 417 points. S&P and NASDAQ lower. 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
17: It is 3 minutes past the top of the hour in the Panhandle News Network newsroom. Good afternoon, I'm Luke Wiggs. Former West Virginia State Senator Herb Snyder has died at the age of 72. Snyder represented the Eastern Panhandle for 16 years in the West Virginia Senate, from 1997 to 2005, and again from 2009 to 2017. A Democrat, Snyder also served as vice chair of the Senate Judiciary Committee and chairman of the Senate Government Organization Committee. Here's Tony Milburn of the Martinsburg Journal.
18: You know, Herb was senator, and I, you know, worked with him extensively on stories. You know, I think back to, you know, the horse racing industry, and he was such a proponent in that, and we did a lot of coverage at that. You know, he was there when the table games came into the casino.
17: Snyder was born in Winchester, Virginia, but grew up in Shenandoah Junction. He graduated from Shepherdstown High School in 1972 and went on to launch Hydrochem Laboratories in Shenandoah Junction in the late 1970s. He also restored historic Wildwood Farm in Shenandoah Junction after purchasing it in 1979. It was his home until he died. In the city of Martinsburg today, flags are at half-mast in honor of former Mayor Ernie Sparks, who passed away in late July at the age of 87. He served multiple terms as the mayor of Martinsburg, a Martinsburg city councilman, a founder of the South End Neighborhood Watch, served as chairman of the Martinsburg Recycling Commission, and was a veteran of the U.S. Marine Corps. You can read more on both stories at PanhandleNewsNetwork.com. A recent guest on Panhandle Live was Berkeley County Sheriff Rob Blair. He says that they've sent deputies to help areas of West Virginia still stricken with flood damage.
19: Primarily in Upshur and Lewis County, Sheriff Kaufman and Sheriff Metz. Sheriff Kaufman's Upshur and Metz is Lewis County. Put out a request for help. I know the National Guard's down there, the state police, and historically the sheriffs come together and we try to send deputies down. The first week we had so much going on here, and I knew they had a heavy response, so we kind of held off for the next week, and we have people down there now. I believe we have three down there now serving.
17: It was a 3-1 win for the Baltimore Orioles on Tuesday night over the Angels. They play that same Angels team today. It'll be a 6:35 first pitch. You can hear the call and coverage of Orioles baseball all season long on the Panhandle News Network. Stay tuned. 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
20: Here is your Panhandle News Network forecast this afternoon. Expect a mix of clouds and sun with a few showers and a thunderstorm, making it feel humid with a high of 83. Tonight, skies will be partly cloudy with a chance of a thunderstorm in the evening, followed by late night fog, keeping it humid with a low of 69. With your Panhandle News Network forecast, I'm meteorologist Joe Lundberg.

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8: Welcome back to Metro News Midday. 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TJ's commentary is posted on the website right now, WVMetroNews.com, and it's about TANF and the numbers. TJ, you say there is no TANF crisis.
9: No, not at all.
8: Governor Morrissey, back in May, was when we first started hearing about potentially some problems. He placed a gap around $40 million. And then we've seen everything play out over the last couple of weeks. So tell us what you think.
9: So I went and looked at the numbers for myself because we have yet to get a one-page budget reconciliation from anyone who's in charge of the numbers over there to validate that this structural deficit indeed exists. We heard about it in May. I haven't seen the document. If it's out there, please, someone send it to me. So I took a look at the numbers. I went back and I pulled the budget bill that was passed, approved, signed, fiscal year 2027. And here's what the numbers are. You have to remember that the state had a beginning balance of unused TANF funds coming into this year of $41 million. That exists. You can't not count it. They're going to get $98.8 million from the feds. That's the annual allocation that we get. The program mandates that the state of West Virginia, long story short, put some matching funds in. We've put in $26 million. That's $124.8 million available of revenue inflow this year for TANF as projected by the balanced budget. $137 million is what Department of Health and Human Services says they want to spend on TANF. That is a shortfall of $12.2 million. Now, remember that $41 million that we started with? You can get the 12 from there. That leaves you $28.8 million left untouched to meet that burden of $137 million. There's still money there.

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2: It is 3 minutes past the top of the hour in the Panhandle News Network newsroom. Good afternoon, I'm Luke Wiggs. A jailed former state lawmaker is no longer a candidate in the November general election.
3: Former Fayette County Delegate Elliot Pritt has officially withdrawn his name from the ballot. He did so in the Carter County, Kentucky jail Tuesday. That's where Pritt is housed after being charged by the FBI for allegedly grooming and enticing a 15-year-old girl into a sexual relationship. Pritt's decision shuts out the Republican Party from replacing him on the ballot. A 2024 law passed by the GOP-led legislature prohibits political parties from appointing a candidate if the filed candidate withdraws. Pritt was disavowed by the West Virginia GOP Executive Committee last week, and if he would have stayed on the ballot, it's likely he would have been disqualified by the State Election Commission, and the GOP then would have appointed a candidate. But Pritt outmaneuvers the party with his decision to drop out.
2: That's Metro News' Jeff Jenkins. And it led to an interesting conversation with West Virginia Deputy Secretary of State David Cook on this morning's Metro News Talk Line. Now, he says when the State Election Commission meets this week, they'll no longer be discussing former Delegate Pritt, but they will be dealing with the disqualification petition regarding a candidate for the Jefferson County Commission.
4: Yeah, I can certainly comment on the allegations. Again, that'll be a public meeting for anyone who wants to attend. But essentially, there's a candidate from the Mountain Party that is running for county commission and listed an address that is not in the magisterial district where the race is taking place. So there's been a petition to remove his name from the ballot because allegedly he is not qualified because he doesn't reside in that district.
2: The current Mountain Party members listed on the ballot are David Tabb and Danny Lutz. We will continue to update this story. A recent guest on Panhandle Live was Mark Hoyle. He's a member of the Kekapin State Park Foundation and the individual who drew up the initial plans for the ongoing mountain bike trail development in the park.
5: Whenever I ride up the trail, go up the climbing trail we call Boy Scout because the Boy Scouts helped us build that original trail. And you look back down and you see this snake of trails going down through that Skills Park. It's humble. Right now we're at about 30, 31 miles of trails. By the end of next year, we'll have over 50 miles of trails.
2: You can find that complete interview on our Panhandle News Network Spotify page. Stay tuned. 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
6: Here is your Panhandle News Network forecast. This afternoon, expect mostly cloudy skies with high humidity, along with a few showers and a thunderstorm. Temperatures will reach a high of 83. Tonight, skies will be partly cloudy with isolated thunderstorms possible early, followed by late-night fog and continued humidity. The low will be around 69. With your Panhandle News Network forecast, I'm meteorologist Joe Lundberg.

0: $63,000 ourselves, wonderful. And several truckloads went up there. And you said another truck that you guys helped with just went up there.
1: Yeah, we took a big box truck from Charleston to there on Friday to the Weston Distribution Center. That is the only distribution center open right now. They closed the one at Buchanan because it was at Wesleyan and kids are coming back.
0: Yeah.
1: And hats off to Wesleyan folks who opened up their college, like all of it, for people in those first couple of days. This is what we know. Disaster brings out the best and worst in people. Mm-hmm. And so we've seen all the best where people have come together and said, take it to my neighbor. They need it worse than me.
0: Yeah, we heard those stories.
1: That's West Virginia. So kudos to West Virginia Radio Corporation.
0: We were just one of the ones. I mean, we don't want the
1: West Virginia, man.
0: We did it. That's what we do. Yep. You know, it's what we do. All right, give us the info again, the website and all the stuff for tomorrow night.
1: Inside the Huddle with Tony Creedy. It's a great day to be a Mountaineer wherever you are. Tomorrow night, Thursday, at the Willows Event Center. We'll start at 5:30. That's on Greenbrier Street. You can also go to our website, unitedwaycwv.org, and get some tickets or bring your money to the door. We're happy to take it 50-50 and a silent auction.
0: And some good food, too.
1: Yummy food.
0: Those folks Swiftwater
1: hot dogs, man. You know, it's worth the ticket just for that. And maybe an adult beverage or two.
0: There you go. Margaret O'Neill, United Way in Central West Virginia. Appreciate you, honey.
1: Thank you.
0: We'll take a break. We'll wrap up this hour after this.
2: 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Metro News, the voice of West Virginia.
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15: 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Left center field. Is it too high? 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And we'll go! 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
14: Tyler O'Neill's pinch-hit 8th-inning home run. 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
0: Welcome back to the show. A couple of minutes away from the top of the hour. 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Dave Allen in the host chair. Stephanie Pauly, Ryan Nichols, and our producers today. The new Metro, it's actually not new now. It's been around a while, but if it's you don't have it, it's new to you. Talking about Metro News television weather. Metro News meteorologist Brian Hughes on your radio and his team of meteorologists are on all of your connected screens, giving you the latest weather updates. So check it out. It's Metro News television weather. You can learn more at Metro News Television. Just download the app today, which you should already have the app anyway because of all the other cool stuff going on there, including a new State of the Mind, State of Minds with friend of the network, Chef Paul, is going to be dropping. Tony Caridi's got that for you. We'll have more on that coming up a little bit later on. But again, that's on Metro News Television. You can also follow Brian and his team of meteorologists on social media as well, Facebook and all the things. Maybe even MySpace, since apparently it's coming back now. We'll take a break. Patriot Games. I'll tell you all about it when we come back. Plus, Open Line West Virginia at the bottom of the hour. 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
16: Too close for comfort. I'm Carmen Roberts, Fox News. The FAA says Marine One, the military helicopter carrying President Trump, briefly came too close to departing passenger jet near Reagan National Airport yesterday. It was not a near miss, rather what's called a loss of separation incident.
17: When Marine One takes off, those planes are supposed to stop. Yesterday, when they were skids up at 2:33 p.m. from the ellipse, the planes didn't stop. The FAA says, based on our preliminary safety review, there was a momentary loss of separation after which the aircraft continued to move away from one another. The air traffic controller was in contact with both the commercial pilot and Marine One pilot during the loss of separation. As the White House has said, the president was never in danger. We are continuing to review the incident and will implement any appropriate corrective actions based on our finding.
16: Fox's Peter Ducey at the White House. The FAA imposed new rules after last year's deadly collision between an Army Black Hawk helicopter and an American Airlines jet, requiring greater separation between helicopters and planes around airports. Left-leaning Dr. Abdul El Sayed defeats Congresswoman Haley Stevens in the Michigan Democratic primary for an open U.S. Senate seat. He celebrated with supporters this morning.
18: My family immigrated to this country from a place where there is not democracy. You cannot just put your hand up and run. And the ability to do this, to have our voices heard, to select our leaders, it is a gift that sometimes we take for granted. So to have participated means so much.
16: El Sayed will face Republican Mike Rogers, a former congressman, in November. And the Dow is aiming for a record, up 463 points at this hour. Any gain for the day will top yesterday's record close. The S&P 500 won't make it probably, though it is headed lower. 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
21: It is 3 minutes past the top of the hour in the Panhandle News Network newsroom. Good afternoon, I'm Luke Wiggs. Former West Virginia State Senator Herb Snyder has died at the age of 72. Snyder represented the Eastern Panhandle for 16 years in the West Virginia Senate from 1997 to 2005 and again from 2009 to 2017. a Democrat. Snyder also served as vice chair of the Senate Judiciary Committee.

0: and chairman of the Senate Government Organization Committee. Here's Tony Milburn of the Martinsburg Journal.
1: You know, Herb was senator, and I, you know, worked with him extensively on stories. You know, I think back to, you know, the horse racing industry, and he was such a proponent in that, and we did a lot of coverage at that. You know, he was there when the table games came into the casino.
0: Snyder was born in Winchester, Virginia, but grew up in Shenandoah Junction. He graduated from Shepherdstown High School in 1972 and went on to launch Hydrochem Laboratories in Shenandoah Junction in the late 1970s. He also restored historic Wildwood Farm in Shenandoah Junction after purchasing it in 1979. It was his home until he died. In the city of Martinsburg today, flags are at half-mast in honor of former Mayor Ernie Sparks, who passed away in late July at the age of 87. He served multiple terms as the mayor of Martinsburg, a Martinsburg City Councilman, a founder of the South End Neighborhood Watch, served as chairman of the Martinsburg Recycling Commission, and was a veteran of the U.S. Marine Corps. You can read more on both stories at PanhandleNewsNetwork.com. A recent guest on Panhandle Live was Berkeley County Sheriff Rob Blair. He says that they've sent deputies to help areas of West Virginia still stricken with flood damage.
2: Primarily in Upshur and Lewis County, Sheriff Kaufman and Sheriff Metz, Sheriff Kaufman's Upshur and Metz is Lewis County, put out a request for help. I know the National Guard's down there, the state police, and historically the sheriffs come together and we try to send deputies down. The first week we had so much going on here and I knew they had a heavy response, so we kind of held off for the next week, and we have people down there now. I believe we have three down there now serving.
0: It was a 3-1 win for the Baltimore Orioles on Tuesday night over the Angels. They play that same Angels team today. It'll be a 6:35 first pitch. You can hear the call and coverage of Orioles baseball all season long on the Panhandle News Network. Stay tuned. 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
4: Here is your Panhandle News Network forecast. This afternoon, expect mostly cloudy skies with high humidity, along with a few showers and a thunderstorm. Temperatures will reach a high of 83. Tonight, skies will be partly cloudy with isolated thunderstorms possible early, followed by late-night fog and continued humidity. The low will be around 69. With your Panhandle News Network forecast, I'm meteorologist Joe Lundberg.

0: That's awesome. Well, we appreciate you being here. Best of luck to you. We'll be following your progress.
1: 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I'm going to go make West Virginia proud.
0: All right. That sounds great. You stay right there with me just one second. It is 2:19. We'll take a break and we'll come back after this. Stay with us.
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0: 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Six more states have been added to the CDC list of the killer lettuce. And now I guess it's jalapenos we're supposed to worry about from Chipotle, I think it was. So, bottom line is just eat pizza. You know, just eat pizza, eat gravy. You know, you don't have anything to worry about. I'm kidding. It is a serious situation. West Virginia is included in that. Pennsylvania, Ohio, Kentucky, Indiana, Michigan, Illinois, Iowa, Missouri, Arkansas, Oklahoma, Kansas, and Nebraska. As this outbreak has now been spreading across the country right now, and West Virginia particularly hit hard by that, the cyclospora outbreak now in 15 states around America. GoMart and your favorite WVRC Media

0: 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I think your In or Out today was on one of my favorite subjects, country fried steak.
1: Oh, I know. How about that?
0: KFC has it on Wednesdays now, right?
1: For a limited time for $5.
0: All right. I mean,
1: for a limited time for $5.
0: Let me tell you, that's one of my favorite foods in the world is country fried steak. I already put mine. I said in all capital letters.
1: You know what will start a fight in a bar?
0: What's that?
1: If you say that KFC gravy is the best thing ever invented.
0: It's not. I'll leave it
1: see,
0: there.
1: I told you. We're getting a fight.
0: See you tomorrow. Until then, have fun and love somebody.
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3: It could happen as soon as today. I'm Carmen Roberts, Fox News. That's President Trump's optimistic outlook for a deal to reopen the Strait of Hormuz. Fox's Trey Yingst is in Tel Aviv.
4: In an interview with Fox News, the president said that talks happened all day on Tuesday and that things are looking very good.
5: If they back out again, they're going to get hit really hard. You know, they know that. They understand that.
3: Iran's deputy foreign minister says no talks with the U.S. have been held in recent days. However, it is close to reaching a deal with Oman to manage ships through the strait. On a campaign-type swing, President Trump will visit Las Vegas today to tout his administration's handling of the economy. Fox Business's Edward Lawrence has more from Red Rock Casino.
6: The president's going to talk about putting more money in people's wallets. And that's been the message from this White House here, is that more money gets into people's wallets. They can then afford their lifestyle more. And part of that was the no tax on tips. The president won Nevada by about 3 points in 2024. The polls in this state now show his popularity did slip. He's underwater about 10 points now. The main complaint I'm hearing on the ground here is the higher cost of living, gas prices specifically.
3: And AAA says the national average is $4.08 a gallon, or $1.10 more than before the Iran war started. Democratic primary voters in Michigan made a hard left turn and chose Dr. Abdul El-Sayed over Congresswoman Haley Stevens in the race for the U.S. Senate.
7: What we showed is that the power of our many is greater than the power of their money.
3: El-Sayed, who campaigned strong for Medicare for All, will face former Republican Congressman Mike Rogers in November for that open Senate seat.
7: Mike Rogers is a guy who, believe it or not, went back to Florida so he could lick every single boot Donald Trump owns to beg for his endorsement.
3: President Trump called El-Sayed a communist loser who hates Jews and Israel. America's listening to Fox News.
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10: It is 3 minutes past the top of the hour in the Panhandle News Network newsroom. Good afternoon, I'm Luke Wiggs. A jailed former state lawmaker is no longer a candidate in the November general election.
11: Former Fayette County Delegate Elliot Pritt has officially withdrawn his name from the ballot. He did so in the Carter County, Kentucky jail Tuesday. That's where Pritt is housed after being charged by the FBI for allegedly grooming and enticing a 15-year-old girl into a sexual relationship. Pritt's decision shuts out the Republican Party from replacing him on the ballot. A 2024 law passed by the GOP-led legislature prohibits political parties from appointing a candidate if the filed candidate withdraws. Pritt was disavowed by the West Virginia GOP Executive Committee last week, and if he would have stayed on the ballot, it's likely he would have been disqualified by the State Election Commission, and the GOP then would have appointed a candidate. But Pritt outmaneuvers the party with his decision to drop out.
10: That's Metro News' Jeff Jenkins. And it led to an interesting conversation with West Virginia Deputy Secretary of State David Cook on this morning's Metro News Talk Line. Now, he says when the State Election Commission meets this week, they'll no longer be discussing former Delegate Pritt.

0: but they will be dealing with a disqualification petition regarding a candidate for the Jefferson County Commission.
1: Yeah, I can certainly comment on the allegations. Again, that'll be a public meeting for anyone who wants to attend. But essentially, there's a candidate from the Mountain Party that is running for county commission and listed an address that is not in the magisterial district where the race is taking place. So there's been a petition to remove his name from the ballot because allegedly he is not qualified because he doesn't reside in that district.
0: The current Mountain Party members listed on the ballot are David Tabb and Danny Lutz. We will continue to update this story. A recent guest on Panhandle Live was Mark Hoyle. He's a member of the Kekapin State Park Foundation and the individual who drew up the initial plans for the ongoing mountain bike trail development in the park.
2: Whenever I ride up the trail, go up the climbing trail we call Boy Scout because the Boy Scouts helped us build that original trail. And you look back down and you see this snake of trails going down through that Skills Park. It's humble. Right now we're at about 30, 31 miles of trails. By the end of next year, we'll have over 50 miles of trails.
0: You can find that complete interview on our Panhandle News Network Spotify page. 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
4: Here is your Panhandle News Network forecast. This afternoon, expect mostly cloudy skies with high humidity, along with a few showers and a thunderstorm. Temperatures will reach a high of 83. Tonight, skies will be partly cloudy with isolated thunderstorms possible early, followed by late-night fog and continued humidity. The low will be around 69. With your Panhandle News Network forecast, I'm meteorologist Joe Lundberg.

0: I will be drafting some DJ Moore. I like getting him as my wide receiver three quite a bit. He's going to be the lead wide receiver for a Bills offense that needed one, lacked one last year.
1: Hey, where are you going to be sitting at the Red Sox game tomorrow?
0: I believe we are going to be on the first base side.
1: First base side?
0: I got to double check on that one. Yeah. I got spoiled. Last time I went to a Red Sox game, it was Keith Law, who worked for the Blue Jays at the time, got me tickets, and they were a great seat. So a little bit less great seats this year, but hey, any seat in Fenway is pretty awesome.
1: You got that right. Hey, listen, I appreciate you coming on in the middle of your vacation. Enjoy your time off, and we'll talk again soon.
0: Awesome. Thanks, Dave.
1: All right, Jeff Erickson, senior editor at RotoWire. Tell you what, let's take a quick break. We'll come back and wrap the hour in just a moment.
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13: Jumping on the bandwagon, I'm Carmen Roberts, Fox News. Support and momentum is building for Michigan Progressive Democrat Dr. Abdul El Sayed, who won today his party's nomination for the U.S. Senate by defeating Congresswoman Haley Stevens. New York City Mayor Democratic Socialist Zohran Mamdani weighing in.
14: I am proud to be part of a movement of politicians and candidates who are looking to put working class Americans back at the heart of our politics.
13: Also, former Vice President Kamala Harris is now reportedly raising money for El Sayed. Fox's Rich Hudson reports from Belleville, Michigan.
15: While campaigning, El Sayed repeatedly criticized the Israeli government and AIPAC spending to oppose his candidacy. He addressed the issue this morning.
16: To all of my sisters and brothers of the Jewish faith, or any faith at all, or no faith at all, I want you to know that my commitment to your safety, my commitment to Jewish safety, is the same commitment that I have to the safety of my own daughters.
15: Stevens endorsed El Sayed in a statement saying, quote, I am proud to offer my support as he takes on Mike Rogers in the general election.
13: In a statement, Rogers said El Sayed is, in his words, the most fringe extremist in the nation. Iran and Oman moved closer to an agreement on the Strait of Hormuz, but that deal would not reopen the strait as the way it was before the war. It would reportedly decide how Iran and Oman would together manage shipping through the critical waterway. And this comes after President Trump said a deal to reopen the critical waterway would be announced soon. U.S. crude closed 1% lower in New York today at $74.94 a barrel. Brent crude slightly more than $80 a barrel. And stocks trending higher. The Dow's aiming for a back-to-back record. It is up 263 points at this hour. The S&P 500 was higher, but now lower 13 points. 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
20: It is 3 minutes past the top of the hour in the Panhandle News Network newsroom. Good afternoon, I'm Luke Wiggs. Former West Virginia State Senator Herb Snyder has died at the age of 72. Snyder represented the Eastern Panhandle for 16 years in the West Virginia Senate, from 1997 to 2005 and again from 2009 to 2017. A Democrat, Snyder also served as vice chair of the Senate Judiciary Committee and chairman of the Senate Government Organization Committee. Here's Tony Milburn of the Martinsburg Journal.
21: You know, Herb was senator, and I, you know, worked with him extensively on stories. You know, I think back to, you know, the horse racing industry, and he was such a proponent in that, and we did a lot of coverage at that. You know, he was there when the table games came into the casino.
20: Snyder was born in Winchester, Virginia, but grew up in Shenandoah Junction. He graduated from Shepherdstown High School in 1972 and went on to launch Hydrochem Laboratories in Shenandoah Junction in the late 1970s. He also restored historic Wildwood Farm in Shenandoah Junction after purchasing it in 1979. It was his home until he died. In the city of Martinsburg today, flags are at half-mast in honor of former Mayor Ernie Sparks, who passed away in late July at the age of 87. He served multiple terms as the mayor of Martinsburg, a Martinsburg City Councilman, a founder of the South End Neighborhood Watch, served as chairman of the Martinsburg Recycling Commission, and was a veteran of the U.S. Marine Corps. You can read more on both stories at PanhandleNewsNetwork.com. A recent guest on Panhandle Live was Berkeley County Sheriff Rob Blair. He says that they've sent deputies to help areas of West Virginia still stricken with flood damage.
22: Primarily in Upshur and Lewis County, Sheriff Kaufman and Sheriff Metz. Sheriff Kaufman's Upshur and Metz's Lewis County. Put out a request for help I know the National Guard's down there, the state police, and historically the sheriffs come together and we try to send deputies down. The first week, we had so much going on here, and I knew they had a heavy response, so we kind of held off for the next week, and we have people down there now. I believe we have three down there now serving.
20: It was a 3-1 win for the Baltimore Orioles on Tuesday night over the Angels. They play that same Angels team today. It'll be a 6:35 first pitch. You can hear the call and coverage of Orioles baseball all season long on the Panhandle News Network. Stay tuned. 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
0: Here's your AccuWeather forecast on WEPM and WCST, the Panhandle News Network.
1: Here is your Panhandle News Network forecast. Tonight, expect partly cloudy skies with a chance of a thunderstorm in a few areas early on. Later, fog will develop, creating humid conditions. The temperature will drop to 69 degrees. With your Panhandle News Network forecast, I'm meteorologist Jason Caterina.

0: I think most people, well, actually, if you're a Beatle fan, you know that song is called Anna, but I think a lot of people refer to that song as Go With Him, with John Lennon on the lead.
1: Yeah.
0: Got any idea how many copies there are floating around of this thing?
1: Well, I get that question a lot. You got to realize, back in 1964, everything was on AM radio. There was no FM. We estimate at that time there were 5,000 AM radio stations. So we ask ourselves, how many of that 5,000 were playing the Beatles? Probably at least half.
0: Yeah.
1: So, originally probably about 2,500 copies.
0: All right. Let's say, for example, one of our listeners has one. You know, they're flipping through their 45s, and maybe they come up with a promo copy of Anna that's worth $30,000.
1: Yeah.
0: Now, if you've got that, would the plan be to insure that and just hold on to it, or do you sell it? I mean, what would you do? Everybody's situation is different, but what would your advice be?
1: First thing I would do, safety deposit box. That's where it would go.
0: Nice.
1: And in my case, I know so many collectors, I would contact them right away. People who I know, pay big money. So, eBay, the problem with something that's worth that much, people are going to say, is that really a real copy? I don't know of any fakes as of this moment. So, again, yeah, I'd insure it. Or you can attach it to your homeowner's policy, and it wouldn't cost you much at all.
0: Yeah, that's a really good piece of advice there, Mighty John. I always enjoy our conversations. We'll get together again next month. We'll talk about your next list of records. Once again, the website moneymusic.com. If you want to get in touch with Mighty John and talk to him about your record collection values, should you sell? Should you keep? Should you insure? All that stuff. Reach out to him, Mighty John. Thank you.
1: Thank you, Dave.
0: All right, Mighty John, the record guy. I always enjoy our conversation with him. Let's take a quick break. We'll come back and get into the entertainment report in a moment.
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4: 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You know how some places have a secret menu? Well, this is not that menu. It's a cantina menu, and it's only at Taco Bell. While participating U.S. Taco Bell locations for a limited time, while supplies last, northbound side of 81 at the West Virginia-Virginia line, you got a crash. Traffic is going to be backed up to Route 7. Beyond that, to Martinsburg and Hagerstown, I just don't see any problems. 70 westbound, a little bit heavy, 270 over to 340. Then you're going to slow when you get to Downsville Pike to 81, and then after that to Hancock, it's fine. On 15 out of Leesburg to Luckett's, traffic's heavy even at Mountville Road, Route 9 lining up at the Berlin Turnpike, Hillsboro, Harper's Ferry Road, and then you're fine. Charlestown to get into Martinsburg, a little bit heavy there, Apple Harvest Drive and Winchester Avenue. I'm Allie Oakley with traffic.
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8: Ted Lasso is back on the small screen today. The first episode of season 4 is out on Apple TV, with the rest of the episodes releasing weekly. This season follows Jason Sudeikis' Ted as he coaches a women's soccer team.
9: Thanks for having me. This is always a really weird time of year for me.
8: Bowen Yang is heading to the stage to join the cast of Oh Mary. The former SNL star will make his debut as Mary Todd Lincoln on September 15th. The comedy play reimagines the former First Lady as a wannabe cabaret star. We're getting our first look at the next chapter in the Monster anthology. Monster, the Lizzie Borden story. Ella Beatty plays Borden, who was tried for a pair of murders in 1892. The show premieres on September 17th. And happy birthday to director James Gunn, who turns 60 today. Chuck Sievertson, ABC News.
6: Chuck, thank you. Amazon MGM Studios announcing the development of a Warhammer 40,000 animated series. Henry Cavill, who's already attached to a separate live-action Warhammer 40,000 series at Amazon, will be the executive producer. This is a big story, right, Ryan?
10: Yeah,
6: big story.
10: Big story.
6: And so he will executive produce the animated project. The plot details remain confidential, but the story will include the Death Watch, a group of elite space marines. We'll keep you abreast on that. Things on television tonight. ABC's got a brand new episode of Who Wants to Be a Millionaire. That is at 8 o'clock. Then they've got 4 episodes of Scrubs running back to back to back to back. There's a new episode of Big Brother on CBS tonight. And a new episode of MasterChef on Fox. That will be at 8 o'clock. Oh, my goodness. Look at what's going to happen. Are you ready to play pick one, Ryan? Because you better be.
10: Yeah.
6: Because it's coming up after we get some news headlines. Here at the bottom of the hour, this is Metro News, the voice of West Virginia.

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3: 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So far, 81 looks good, headed through Hagerstown in towards Martinsburg and heading in towards Winchester. So far, no incidents or delays to report through that stretch. On Route 11, overall traffic is moving well from Winchester in towards Williamsport. Slow traffic on westbound 70 between 270 and 340. Earlier crash though westbound right at 29 Columbia Pike, now cleared away. You will find delays right now traveling on 15 southbound between Liberty Road and Patrick Street. And the northbound side is heavy from 340 headed towards Rosemont Avenue. Overall, traffic is moving well on 340 from Harper's Ferry in towards Charlestown. I'm Michelle Murray with traffic.
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0: Sports headlines at 5 o'clock. WVU fall camp is open. We'll hear from Rich Rodriguez coming up in less than 10 minutes. Baseball this afternoon at Wrigley. Cubs lead the Dodgers 7-4. They're in the top of the eighth. The Pirates at Milwaukee again tonight. The Reds will host the A's. And Stephon Diggs set to set a one-year $12 million contract with the Washington Commanders. This is Metro News, the voice of West Virginia.
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2: A third straight record high. I'm Carmen Roberts, Fox News. And it was hopes about reopening the strait is what lifted the Dow to another record close this week. The blue chip index gained 263 points. To close at a record 54,349. As for getting the strait open, President Trump says a deal may happen today or tomorrow. If they

0: back out again, they're going to get hit really hard. You know, they know that. They understand that.
1: Iran's foreign minister deputy says that Iran and Oman are close to making a deal to divide and manage the strait. However, that would not take it back to the being free and open waterway the way it was before the war. Leftist candidate Dr. Abdul El Sayed defeats Congresswoman Haley Stevens in a nail-biting Michigan primary for an open U.S. Senate seat. El Sayed says the race is about
2: building a movement to take our democracy back to serve the people who absolutely deserve the best of what America has to offer.
3: The real test of El Sayed's strength in a divided party will now come in November's matchup against President Trump-backed Republican Mike Rogers. El Sayed is backed by the UAW and by prominent Democrat socialists like Bernie Sanders, though he's distanced himself from that wing of the party. Jeff Manasso, Fox News.
1: And this just in from Michigan, Ben Ambrose won a Democratic primary for the 2nd Congressional District. Florida Attorney General James Altmaier is announcing that the state has issued a subpoena to Dr. Anthony Fauci requesting a range of documents about the pandemic, including his personal dealings. Altmaier tells Fox News that it is a matter of getting that information before.
4: Evidence has come to light that he was trying to personally profit off of this. This is outside of his government duties, his official role. He's trying to pursue book deals.
1: America's listening to Fox News.
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8: It is 3 minutes past the top of the hour in the Panhandle News Network newsroom. Good afternoon, I'm Luke Wiggs. A jailed former state lawmaker is no longer a candidate in the November general election.
9: Former Fayette County Delegate Elliot Pritt has officially withdrawn his name from the ballot. He did so in the Carter County, Kentucky jail Tuesday. That's where Pritt is housed after being charged by the FBI for allegedly grooming and enticing a 15-year-old girl into a sexual relationship. Pritt's decision shuts out the Republican Party from replacing him on the ballot. A 2024 law passed by the GOP-led legislature prohibits political parties from appointing a candidate if the filed candidate withdraws. Pritt was disavowed by the West Virginia GOP Executive Committee last week, and if he would have stayed on the ballot, it's likely he would have been disqualified by the State Election Commission, and the GOP then would have appointed a candidate. But Pritt outmaneuvers the party with his decision to drop out.
8: That's Metro News' Jeff Jenkins. And it led to an interesting conversation with West Virginia Deputy Secretary of State David Cook on this morning's Metro News Talk Line. Now, he says when the State Election Commission meets this week, they'll no longer be discussing former Delegate Pritt, but they will be dealing with a disqualification petition regarding a candidate for the Jefferson County Commission.
10: Yeah, I can certainly comment on the allegations. Again, that'll be a public meeting for anyone who wants to attend. But essentially, there's a candidate from the Mountain Party that is running for county commission and listed an address that is not in the magisterial district where the race is taking place. So there's been a petition to remove his name from the ballot because allegedly he is not qualified because he doesn't reside in that district.
8: The current Mountain Party members listed on the ballot are David Tabb and Danny Lutz. We will continue to update this story. A recent guest on Panhandle Live was Mark Hoyle. He's a member of the Kekapin State Park Foundation and the individual who drew up the initial plans for the ongoing mountain bike trail development in the park.
11: Whenever I ride up the trail, the climbing trail we call Boy Scout, because the Boy Scouts helped us build that original trail, and you look back down and you see this snake of trails going down through that skills park, it's humbling. Right now we're at about 30, 31 miles of trails. By the end of next year, we'll have over 50 miles of trails.
8: You can find that complete interview on our Panhandle News Network Spotify page. Stay tuned. 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
2: Here is your Panhandle News Network forecast. Tonight, expect partly cloudy skies with a chance of a thunderstorm in a few areas early on. Later, fog will develop, creating humid conditions. The temperature will drop to 69 degrees. With your Panhandle News Network forecast, I'm meteorologist Jason Caterina.

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11: 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Watch out for accident activity now on 270 southbound before 109. Left lane is blocked and traffic is jammed from 85. Northbound side is heavy from Father Hurley Boulevard heading towards 109. And also some very slow traffic on westbound 70 between Maryland 85 and 340. 15 is jammed up southbound between Liberty Road and Patrick Street. Northbound is slow from 340 towards Rosemont Avenue. Traveling on 81. Overall, things are looking good. Headed from Hagerstown in towards Martinsburg and Winchester. Just a bit of heavy volume northbound through the Martinsburg area. I'm Michelle Murray with traffic.
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13: All right, welcome back. Almost 5:25 on Metro News Hotline, and you know what it's time for. Let's go ahead and play in or out. It's a two-man bobsled edition. Two-man bobsled today. You know, tomorrow, inside the huddle, we'll have a lot of Mountaineer fans on hand with us in, here in Charleston, and we'll get some fan involvement tomorrow. But today, it's a two-man edition. Every day at this time, we focus on the stuff you talk about at the office. We call it in or out. The setup is simple. There are three categories: food or beverage, gut reaction, and finally, this one's about a celebrity. The topics which change daily. Let's get started. Food or beverage is the first topic today. Ryan, are you ready?
14: Yeah.
13: Okay. 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
14: I want to apologize. I hit the mic with my headphones as I was turning my head.
13: Never apologize. Just keep marching on.
14: Okay. So You're telling me that the restaurant that's known for its chicken has steak too?
13: Chicken fried steak, $4.99 every Wednesday for a limited time.
14: Wait, so the steak is made out of chicken?
13: I didn't say that.
14: Chicken, you said chicken fried steak.
13: Chicken fried steak.
14: Is it beef or is
13: it
14: chicken?
13: Yes, it's beef. Yeah.
14: Then how is it chicken fried?
13: Well,
14: if
13: when
14: it's
13: you
14: beef?
13: When you fry chicken, there's a process. You use that same process to surround a piece of steak, and thus you get chicken fried steak.
14: So they're deep frying steak.
13: They're chicken frying steak.
14: Dave, you are a master at not giving any answers that are useful. I think I will be out.
13: You're out on chicken fried steak.
14: Due to lack of information.
13: You're out on chicken fried steak.
14: Yeah.
13: Well, I'm not. I'm in. I am in on chicken fried steak at KFC. You know I'm a KFC mark, right?
14: Yes.
13: You know that. Okay. I'm moving on. Okay. Well, here, maybe you'll like this food topic, okay? Gut reaction. A Hollywood, Florida steakhouse is turning heads with a clothing optional dinner event held every Monday of every month. Morad Ali launched the new dining experience at the Class Sorade Steakhouse amongst considerable buzz. So here's how it works. Tickets are $250 for men, $150 for women, $300 for a couple. No one under 18 is admitted. Touching others without consent is strictly prohibited. Each guest receives a robe, a towel, and a seat cover. Nude dining once a month, every Monday at this steakhouse in Hollywood, Florida, in or out.
14: You know, I used to resent adults, and now that I've become one, I've cultured this sort of self-hatred, I guess you could call it, because adults do some of the stupidest things I've ever heard. I'll be out.
13: Gonna be out. By the way, a spokesman for the city of Hollywood, Florida says this event is completely legal as a private gathering.
14: Sure.
13: Okay.
14: Sure it is, bud.
13: Hey, man, you ever been to Hollywood, Florida? I've been there many times. This is right on brand. I'm going to be slightly in on this idea.
14: Of course.
13: Finally, this one's about a celebrity. Comedian John Mulaney's announced he's going to kick off 2027 with 9 consecutive shows in New York in 9 different venues. 9 shows, 9 days, 9 different venues. The last one is going to be Madison Square Garden. John Mulaney, in or out?
14: I know he's had a rough time, and I think he's a good actor. He's a good comedian. Nothing but the best. I'll be in.
13: You know, he invented one of my favorite all-time characters on SNL, Stefan.
14: Oh, that was him?
13: He came up with the idea for Stefan with Bill Hader.
14: Okay.
13: So that alone gets me in on this. So this is a pretty interesting list. Comedy Cellar, Bowery Ballroom, the Beacon Theater, Carnegie Hall, Radio City, and then MSG, the last night of the run. That's pretty good, right? For extra credit, would you like to guess the age of John Mulaney?
14: 48.
13: 43. All right. Thank you.
14: Oh,
13: we'll take
14: welcome.
13: A break here at the bottom of the hour for local news. Tony Caridi is going to join us next because why not? It's the first day of Mountaineer football camp. This is Metro News, the voice of West Virginia.

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6: 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Got a couple of things. One is in Stephen City. You're going to find the delays there to ride up to 37 on the south side of Winchester where there was an accident. At the West Virginia-Virginia line, that crash moved out of the way. The volume slid into Martinsburg, so heavy getting up to Hedgesville Road in the southbound side through the construction zone. Also at Hedgesville Road, 70 westbound slowing at 270 over to 340. And then again, when you get to Downsville Pike to 81, it's pretty heavy. 15 out of Leesburg, it's off and on to Luckett's, heavy at Point of Rocks and Mountville Road. Route 9 in the Berlin Turnpike. Now that is a crash. I'm Allie Oakley with traffic.
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7: All right, welcome back. A nice visit with Tony Caridi today, normally every Wednesday at 5:33. Couple quick things I want to get to in this relatively short segment. News breaking out of NFL camps in the Commanders camp in Ashburn, Virginia. How about this news today? Stephon Diggs may be coming, well, it looks like he is coming, to the Washington Commanders. It's going to be a one-year deal, $12 million. So Daniels has got another target, and you put him on the other side of the field with Terry McLaurin. That's a pretty good tandem. Of course, Diggs was still available after he played with the Patriots last season. Pats went all the way to the Super Bowl. So that's kind of an interesting development. So Stephon Diggs, 1 year, $12 million to play for the Commanders this year. And does this end the discussion that Brandon Ayuk may be leaving the 49ers and coming to D.C.? Maybe it does. Maybe it does. You got the Pirates tonight with Paul Skeens on the mound playing in Milwaukee against the first-place Brewers. And how about the Reds last night? They took advantage of three wild pitches by the A's in the eighth inning, and they edged Sacramento last night. Those two teams will go at it again tonight. And in the Atlantic League, the Dirty Birds won at Lexington last night, 9-0. They're going to try to make it two wins in a row tonight as that series in the Atlantic League continues. All right, let's take a quick break. We're back to wrap it up for the day in a moment.
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14: 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Left center field. Is it too high? Get up! And we'll go! 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And the team with the most pinch-hit RBIs in baseball.
13: Tyler O'Neill's pinch-hit eighth-inning home run. The insurance Baltimore needed to down the Angels 3-1. Baltimore now 55-58 on the season. 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
6: 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Got a couple of things. One is in Stevens City. You're going to find the delays there to ride up to 37 on the south side of Winchester where there was an accident. At the West Virginia-Virginia line, that crash moved out of the way. The volume slid into Martinsburg, so heavy getting up to Hedgesville Road in the southbound side through the construction zone. Also at Hedgesville Road, 70 westbound slowing at 270 over to 340. And then again, when you get to Downsville Pike to 81, it's pretty heavy. 15 out of Leesburg, it's off and on to Luckett's. Heavy at Point of Rocks and Mountville Road. Route 9 in the Berlin Turnpike. Now that is a crash. I'm Allie Oakley with traffic.
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15: Close. I'm Lisa Lacera, Fox News. That's what negotiators are saying about a deal between the U.S. and Iran on reopening the Strait of Hormuz.
16: Iran continues to insist that there are no direct talks underway with the U.S. They do say, however, that they are negotiating with Oman and the International Monetary Fund, really talking about what a hit Iran's economy is taking from the war and from the U.S. blockade. They estimate Iran's current level of inflation at near 70%.
15: Fox's Steve Harrigan in Tel Aviv. President Trump said earlier a deal could be announced soon. This says new tensions have emerged in the region as the Israeli military issued evacuation warnings for some people living in southern Lebanon. The president now in the swing state of Nevada touting his record on the economy.
17: Last month, inflation dropped at the fastest rate it's dropped in many years.
15: The president taking credit for jobs created in Nevada, saying 40,000 were created, and he said 100,000 people in the state are now on

0: off food stamps. He claimed more Americans are working in the U.S. now than any point in history. Fire crews in Washington state making progress against wildfires that have broken out in and around Spokane.
1: The Old Trails fire broke out Saturday afternoon. Fire crews have been working to build containment lines, and not just the Old Trails fire, but the two others burning here, and they're making some good progress. We got 5% containment with the Fairview fire, and Autumn Lane, the most active wildfire, is burning at 5,800 acres. It's also 13% contained.
0: Fox's Sarah Allegre in Spokane. 67,000 people have been forced from their homes, and authorities say it's not clear when they'll be allowed back. A suspect in the Old Trails fire, Aaron Farinacci, is being held on $1 million bail. Wall Street, another record for the Dow, up 263 points, the NASDAQ minus 221. The S&P lost 12. The price of Brent crude oil, the international standard, was little changed at about $79 a barrel. 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
5: It is 3 minutes past the top of the hour in the Panhandle News Network newsroom. Good afternoon, I'm Luke Wiggs. Former West Virginia State Senator Herb Snyder has died at the age of 72. Snyder represented the Eastern Panhandle for 16 years in the West Virginia Senate, from 1997 to 2005, and again from 2009 to 2017. A Democrat, Snyder also served as vice chair of the Senate Judiciary Committee and chairman of the Senate Government Organization Committee. Here's Tony Milburn of the Martinsburg Journal.
6: You know, Herb was senator, and I, you know, worked with him extensively on stories. You know, I think back to, you know, the horse racing industry, and he was such a proponent in that, and we did a lot of coverage at that. You know, he was there when the table games came into the casino.
5: Snyder was born in Winchester, Virginia, but grew up in Shenandoah Junction. He graduated from Shepherdstown High School in 1972 and went on to launch Hydrochem Laboratories in Shenandoah Junction in the late 1970s. He also restored historic Wildwood Farm in Shenandoah Junction after purchasing it in 1979. It was his home until he died. In the city of Martinsburg today, flags are at half-mast in honor of former Mayor Ernie Sparks, who passed away in late July at the age of 87. He served multiple terms as the mayor of Martinsburg, a Martinsburg city councilman, a founder of the South End Neighborhood Watch, served as chairman of the Martinsburg Recycling Commission, and was a veteran of the U.S. Marine Corps. You can read more on both stories at PanhandleNewsNetwork.com. A recent guest on Panhandle Live was Berkeley County Sheriff Rob Blair. He says that they've sent deputies to help areas of West Virginia still stricken with flood damage.
7: Primarily in Upshur and Lewis County, Sheriff Kaufman and Sheriff Metz. Sheriff Kaufman's Upshur and Metz is Lewis County. Put out a request for help. I know the National Guard's down there, the state police, and historically the sheriffs come together and we try to send deputies down. The first week we had so much going on here, and I knew they had a heavy response, so we kind of held off for the next week, and we have people down there now. I believe we have 3 down there now serving.
5: It was a 3-1 win for the Baltimore Orioles on Tuesday night over the Angels. They play that same Angels team today. It'll be a 6:35 first pitch. You can hear the call and coverage of Orioles baseball all season long on the Panhandle News Network. Stay tuned. 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
8: Here is your Panhandle News Network forecast. Tonight, expect partly cloudy skies with a chance of a thunderstorm in a few areas early on. Later, fog will develop, creating humid conditions. The temperature will drop to 69 degrees. With your Panhandle News Network forecast, I'm meteorologist Jason Caterina.
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12: Bill McKenzie kicks a 38-yard field goal on the final play of the football game.
13: 5 seconds left in the game. Do you believe in miracles? Yes!
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16: Sportsline for a Wednesday, and here we go. Day one of WVU preseason camp. We'll break it down a bit. Kyle Wiggs, Greg Hunter, Brad Howe, good evening.
17: Hi, all. Good evening, guys.
16: Coach Rich Rodriguez met the media following today's practice. What was it, 9 a.m.?
17: This morning, yep. They went early this morning, got a couple hours in of work, and then press conference with the media.
16: So we'll hear from the coach coming up, and we'll take your questions and comments, 304-TALK-304. But first, Joe Brucato's on the road, and he's got an appointment. He's got a team that he's going to check out here at the bottom of the hour. So we're going to find out in the meantime where he's been today. I believe he started in the deep south in southern West Virginia. Joe, good evening.
18: Hey, good evening, guys.
16: So Bluefield, Princeton, you did that circuit today, right?
18: That was stops three. Those were stops three and four. The first two were James Monroe and Independence. Both of those teams went in the morning. James Monroe looking for their sixth consecutive playoff appearance. Independence won 10 games a year ago, advanced to the Class AA quarterfinal round. As you mentioned, Bluefield and Independence, and both of those teams played their way to Charleston a year ago. Bluefield falling just short in the Class AA title game, and Princeton, of course, winning that thrilling Class AAA title game against Nitro, and headed to Midland Trail right now for their evening practice and the last stop of the day.
19: So give us a look at a couple of those defending state champions. Any opportunities to repeat? Certainly Independence just seems to roll through, generation after generation and remains good. But how good can Independence and Princeton be?
18: Yeah, Independence certainly will be a big factor in Class AA. There's no question about it. One of the big reasons is their junior quarterback in Brock Green, who we all saw his first game was the kickoff classic 2 years ago in that fantastic contest at Herbert Hoover. And Green has played extremely well over the last 2 years, and head coach John Lilly is very impressed with the leadership that he's kind of developed as a junior. He said it's really hard to do that as a freshman coming in, but he has really embraced that now in his third year as the starting quarterback. And at Princeton High School, Nathan Tanner set the highest possible bar in his first year coaching a team, 14-0 season in the program's first-class AAA state championship. So a little bit of pressure applied on themselves to get back to that level once again. It's a new-look Princeton team in a number of ways. Brad Mosser, obviously, is across town at WVU. Chance Barker, the outstanding quarterback, is now at West Virginia Wesleyan. They do welcome back one of the state's top linemen in Landon Moore, who is headed to Marshall University. So there's lots of reasons for optimism, but it is a new look Tiger group that will take the field this year.
17: Speaking of great championship games, that Frankfurt Bluefield game was absolutely an instant classic. We had a bunch of great ones down in Charleston, but that one was particularly good. Let's talk about Bluefield here for a little bit. Max Simpson, the quarterback, threw for over 300 last year. He was really impressive. Give us a little Bluefield update.
18: Yeah, we talk about great quarterbacks in the class of 2028 across the state. Brock Green from Independence is in that group. Obviously, Max Simpson as well, the guy who plays at the high school about a mile away from you guys, Maddox Twigg in Morgantown. And I'll see a couple of great class of 28 quarterbacks coming up tomorrow. But for Bluefield specifically, I've done this tour. This is the eighth year of doing this tour, and I've been to Bluefield each year. I don't believe that I've seen Fred Simon as excited about a team as this year's team, and he's had some very good teams over the last 8 years. But there are so many guys coming back from that team that fell by 7 points to Frankfurt. Simpson obviously leading the way, but in terms of receivers, in terms of all across the offensive and defensive

0: most consistent programs year to year in Class A, the East Hardy Cougars, who advanced to the quarterfinals a year ago, and then we're headed deeper over into the Panhandle, Eastern Panhandle on Friday.
1: Very good. And then you got to drive from there to Washington, Pennsylvania on Friday.
0: You know, the request, the budget request for a Metro News helicopter, I think we could come up with lots of creative uses for it, but certainly it would be very helpful in a week like this.
1: Yeah, no question. All right, Joe, good work. We've been watching at the website, WVMetroNews.com, and all of the previews you've accumulated starting, what, back in June, I guess, right? They're all at the Metro News TV app.
0: Yep, and we'll have at least one per day leading all the way up to kickoff 3 weeks and 1 day from tonight.
1: Very good. Joe, thanks. Drive safe.
0: Thanks, Joe.
1: Joe Percato out there on the road. So from the deep south to the panhandle and then across the length of the state to Washington, PA to begin the Pony League World Series on Friday.
2: He's on the move.
1: On the move. We're on the move. The Mountaineers are on the move. It is day one of preseason camp. Kind of buried the lead there, but we wanted to check in with Joe and make sure he's okay, fed well, and you know, out there on the road driving safely. So we'll take a break. We'll come back. We'll hit it with the post-practice thoughts of WVU coach Rich Rodriguez, day one of preseason camp. That is up next as we continue on this Wednesday night, CityNet Statewide Sports Line.
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9: Your home for the Jefferson Cougars,
0: says, WEPM Martinsburg, and WCST Berkeley Springs. Should have done that with Mark Yolen Green. Well, you don't want to get your backup quarterback killed, for one.
16: Yeah, Garrett, you definitely could have done that. I'm not sure Nico and Scotty fit the profile of that. But yeah. Garrett, as he showed down in Tampa camp there, he darn near made that team as a receiver.
17: Of course, he was your starting quarterback.
16: And your best quarterback option, yeah.
17: There were a couple times they did that when he was a backup in a young point of his career.
16: Yeah.
17: So I don't know if Scotty Fox has that same kind of athleticism as a Garrett Green.
0: Texter says, hey, guys, no excuses not to be in shape. The players know what Rich wants in this team.
17: They're in shape.
16: They're in great shape.
17: Let's not. Versus this is Rich, who's, you know, again, part of what makes him what he is never satisfied with where you're at. But they're in shape. They'll get better shape.
16: Correct. I have a feeling tomorrow when we hear from Rich on Wednesday the last 2 days will have been better from an effort standpoint.
0: That's improved. Things have improved over the course of 48 hours.
16: Yes.
0: Texter says, hey, there's a college football coach that knows that there's two chambers of Congress. That gives me hope for the future. Rich Rod must have done very well in civics.
16: That's funny he said that. I laughed in the press conference to myself when he said that, when he referenced the two chambers. I thought, that was pretty good, Rich. That was well done. I'm not sure I knew that.
17: North Marion, his graduation, North Marion, he obviously taught well up
16: WVU
17: there in Rachel.
16: WVU education, he was on it.
0: Follow-up to that, Brad is our best senator, says a texter. on the lighter side, does the quarterback Hawkins have the largest helmet on the team? Not sure what that's a reference.
17: Well, he's got the biggest hair.
0: Oh, okay.
16: Yeah, it's a reference to his hair when he was on Three Guys. That was a lot of hair. The most hair. Yeah. He's got it braided up.
17: Michael Hawkins or Cyrus Traw?
16: Traw's got a good dome too. Yeah,
17: who's got the most?
16: Those are two good ones.
0: 304 Talk 304. That is the text line. As we look at the baseball scores today, did the Cubs complete that sweep of the Dodgers?
16: They did, Kyle. Thank you for asking. Yeah, they swept the Dodgers. That's six losses in a row for L.A., and it got close. It was 7-1, and then the Dodgers came all the way back 7-6, but the Cubs absolutely pounded the Dodgers. The Dodgers aren't right now. Something's not clicking with that L.A. team, which, good.
17: You know,
16: good for baseball.
17: I knew it was a little cool this morning, but hell is frozen over when Kyle said almost something nice about the Cubs.
0: Well, I just wondered
16: if
0: they...
16: he didn't say it. It was very nice that he asked me. He didn't have to say it, but it was very nice, Kyle. Thank you.
0: But they are closing in on Milwaukee. Milwaukee at 70 wins and the Cubs at 66. The Dodgers at 69. But, you know, everybody gave the World Series to the Dodgers after the Scooble trade. And they might win. I mean, they're the favorites. I understand that.
16: Yeah.
0: But baseball's playoffs are as random as anything.
16: You just
0: don't know. I mean, the Dodgers, Snell's hurt. There's a couple of other pitchers that are out. Nothing's a given.
16: You know, it's interesting how good that division has gotten now. And you talk about postseason awards. We mentioned J.J. Weatherholt most of these nights on how he's doing in that market. He's continued to gain some ground in the NL Rookie of the Year. And it's Pete Crow Armstrong and Shohei that are now neck and neck, each minus 110 in the MVP market there as well. So that at NL Central there is having a season this year.
0: Speaking of JJ and the Cardinals, they're at Yankee Stadium and trying to complete that series. They've split the first two games and there's rain in the region. So that game delayed by rain at the outset, and the Pirates are at Milwaukee. Pirates won game one. The Brewers came back and won last night, and Paul Skenes pitches tonight for Pittsburgh. The Pirates trying to get back to the 500 mark, and they did some nice things at the trade deadline. You know, everybody talked about Mason Miller, the possibility of prying him away, but the Pirates got a reliever in Luke Weaver, who's been as good as literally anybody in baseball the last couple of months.
16: Yeah, if you're a Pirate fan, you have to be happy you were a buyer, right? Now it's just a question here, Kyle, as we come down the stretch. Can Paul Skeens get it back this year? It's alarming how much his velocity has dropped off this year, which in turn has affected some of his other numbers. But I think if I'm a Pirate fan, I'm pretty concerned about those velo numbers here. So we'll have to watch that down the stretch.
0: And the Pirates with some pretty horrific news earlier this week, and then Mitch Keller's done for the year. So that's

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1: Hey, it's Michelle Spellman, and coming up Thursday, we go two-a-days with the Cardinals and the Panthers. 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
4: Wait till he throws it back.
5: Jim used to pitch really well against this Angels franchise. A lot of other ones, too.
4: 1-2. Swing and a miss. Up after that fastball becomes strikeout number two for Reed Detmers. Here comes Jackson Holliday. Jackson going lefty on lefty, and I'm going to guess the rest of the way, no matter who is on the mound, Jackson Holliday is going to be playing as much as possible. Devers fires up and in. Holliday lays off. Or did he foul that one away? He might have sheared it off on the half swing.
5: Yeah, I think it barely clipped the bat. Didn't mean to. I think you're exactly right about Holliday's playing time, too, after that scorching July.
4: 18 ball games in the month of July at 10.33 OPS. Looks down and away, one ball and one strike.
5: His eye just seems to be getting better and better. All those walks in July. Just a much more confident look when he goes to the plate now.
4: 21 hits, 11 walks over 60 plate appearances. Mm. Looking for his first hit in August. A 1-1. Down and away. Two balls and one strike. Devers, the last time on the bump, took a no decision against the Astros. Went through five innings. A lot of couple of runs on four hits. He fires. And the 2-1 tapped away at the plate. Evens the count of two balls and two strikes. Much like Trevor Rogers, it's been well chronicled over the last couple of days. He was just waiting on his phone to ring. Detmers was doing the same thing on the other side of the harbor, just milling around downtown Baltimore. The 2-2, that's high. Three balls and two strikes. There were a couple of big rumors out there circling around Detmers, and when he said, well, the sources look credible and it's gaining a lot of traction, I better call my agent. And he did. 3-2 pitch. Outside corner, strike three called. Holliday discards the bat, knows that he goes down looking. And a 1-2-3 frame here in the second for Detmers. No score yet as we go to the third on the Orioles Radio Network.
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2: 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Orioles and Angels back half of the homestand before packing up and hitting the road. A three-city road trip in front of the Birds. They'd love to carry some momentum when they start pounding the pavement. Right now, we're scoreless as we go to the third, and play-by-play story from Josh Lewin.
3: All right, thank you very much, Wags. They'll look to Jose Siri to get things going. They'll take two high from Rogers. Yes, they will ask Siri to try to ignite. And Rogers, strangely, is not Mr. First Pitch Strike all of a sudden. Deals a 1-0, changeup of beauty. Swing and a miss, 1-1. Talked about it when he faced off against the Braves on this mound about a week and a half ago. He was pouring it in, 20 of 22 at one point with first pitch strikes. Kicking the 1-1 to series, blasted foul back to the net, 1-2. When he went to Detroit, even though the results weren't great, 17 of the first 19 he faced, it was first pitch strikes. Tonight he started 3-for-3, so we're like, all right, there's that storyline. Now it's just one of the last five. Scoreless in the third, the 1-2 pitch, nubbed foul. That'll go up the first baseline. Siri is a high-energy guy who plays with flair. We saw that yesterday when he caught a ball hit by Christian Encarnacion strand and left. Wind in the 1-2 pitch, drifting outside. I would suggest that on a winning team, flair is a cool thing. Sometimes on a losing team, not everyone loves that. Guy who calls himself El Rayo, which translates to lightning. Wears a lightning bolt earring and everything. 2-2 pitch. A foul tip. Narvaez couldn't hold on, so we'll do it again. That lightning bolt earring is catching the sunshine right now. A little bit of a glint off the ear of Siri. With Adam Frazier on deck. Frazier, you'd know this better than I because you were here for his Orioles tenure. I wasn't. Not the owner of a lightning earring. 2-2. Got him swinging. Blasted in a fastball at 95. So that's it for Siri. And the third strikeout for Rogers. And here is Adam Frazier.
2: Lightning in the bat, maybe.
3: Yeah, sometimes.
2: Mm-hmm.
3: Tell you what, he had a couple years with the Pirates where he was an all-star with the Pirates one year. This year, though, he's hitting 207. Missed 48 games with an elbow issue. Here's the pitch on the way, and it's another first pitch ball inside to make it 1-0. No score, third inning. Frazier, left-hand batter, coming off a 10-game rehab at Rancho Cucamonga, which really is a place. 1-0, hits the outside corner, 1-1. I believe Tremor the Rallysaurus is their mascot. Up in the deserts of Southern California. The 1-1 pitch is sprayed foul off to the left, 1-2. And the Angels have had six different starting second basemen this year. It's kind of like the Orioles with catchers. Last year they had eight, which was a franchise record. Now with Narvaez, they've got seven this year. Maverick Hanley doesn't even count because he pinch hit, but he did not actually catch this year. 1-2 falls outside, 2-2. Boy, that would be a fun little game show during a rain delay if we have one. Name all the Orioles catchers the last 2 years. Win a prize. 2-2 pitch. Just off the plate outside. Full count to the number nine man, Frazier. Zach Neto on deck. I can do this year. You got Rutschman, Basayo, Trump, Huff, Rogers for a minute, Pozo, and Narvaez. Here's a payoff. Swing and a miss. Rogers dusts him off with a sinker. Two strikeouts here in the third to go with the two that he had in the first. And back to the top of the order for Neto, who leads the American League in strikeouts with 157.

0: we're getting a good sense of what Narvaez is all about. There's a half swing by Neto, doesn't get it. And the count to him now 1-1. I think we're going to have a really good time getting to know Narvaez even more. Seems like he's a guy that just loves talking baseball. Kicking the 1-1 to Neto, crowds him inside 2-1. I love the fact that when the trade was announced, he just got in his car and drove, talking about Narvaez from Boston himself. 400 miles, 6 hours, tolls, traffic. 2-1 pitch. Will squirt a little low, 3-1 to Neto. And speaking of Narvaez, he sets a nice target, doesn't he? He pounds that glove like right here, right here. Watch me. 3-1 pitch. Whack towards third. Caught by Encarnacion Strand right down near his stirrups. That retires his side. So still a no-walk night for Trevor Rogers. So it's not a lot of first pitch strikes. No score, middle of the third on the Orioles Radio Network.
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0: A little choke on the air right there. That was me. It's like, you know, a little chilly on the nachos, which are delicious. 1-2 delivery. Popped in the air, drifting towards the right side. That'll curl back into the crowd a good 15 or 20 rows.
13: I wasn't sure if you were battling the nacho or still steeped in emotion.
0: I got very worked up about that last foul ball, Wags, is what it was. But no, actually, it was the chili on these delish nachos. What'd you get, chicken on yours? I got chili on mine. 1-2. Poured inside, 2-2. I was thinking this was a tribute to the guy the Angels just traded for from Atlanta, Nacho Alvarez Jr. They gave up Brent Suter for him, but

0: These are nachos of a different kind. 2-2 to Jackson Cummings. Swing a little number up near third. It'll roll and roll and go foul by just a foot. So here's another long AB for Jeremiah Jackson. Is this the new Jeremiah Jackson? I mean, all of April, May, June, July, essentially. He was a 3.5 pitches per at-bat kind of guy.
1: Gives us plenty of time to work in these loaded nachos.
0: Yes, tell them all about it, Don Pardo.
1: Located near the Corona Flag Court, Section 55, tortilla chips, cheddar cheese, pulled pork, chili, chicken, all the fixings.
0: See if Jackson can keep fighting and let us keep eating. The pitch put in play on the ground towards second, gobbled up by Frazier. See what I did there? He'll throw to first and get the out. So that's an 8-pitch AB for Jackson. Still scoreless in the third after the first out. And here is Carlos Narvaez. And again, really fun just to get to know this guy. So much for Jake Rogers being the veteran catcher the rest of the way. Jake, we hardly knew you. Brings an 0 for 15 to the plate with him here. Bats as a right-hander, takes on the inside edge, strike one. And Detmers, by the way, the kind of guy that does not let up against the bottom of the order. Number 9 hitters this year against him. How about 3 for 45? 0-1 is whacked back to the net. It's quickly nothing in 2. To me, that's always a sign of a guy I want on my pitching staff. Guy that goes right at the bottom of the order. 3 for 45, only 2 walks. So Narvaez will have to win his way on somehow here against a guy who does not give in. 0-2. The kick, the pitch, is high. Another newcomer, Christian Franklin, on deck. What a nice debut for him last night, as Wags was talking about. Walk and a stolen base, decent defense. The 1-2 coming, swing its punch foul back to the net. They gave us a handful of Orioles who've had a major league debut with a stolen base in it. It's not a list of guys who went on to the Hall of Fame. Only 4 on that list. I think the most famous of which would be Luis Matos. 1-2 is down too low, 2-2. Bernie Castro is on the list. Curtis Goodwin was quite the speedster when he got called up in the mid-90s, but he flamed out. Jim Marshall way back in 1958. That's the whole list until Christian Franklin. Pitch a breaking ball, little bit outside. So Narvaez goes from 0-2 to 3-2. We are scoreless in the last of the third. The Angels, a really tough time scoring runs for about a month. For the O's, it's been a week and a half. Payoff pitch, rip and a miss, and down he goes. Already 4 strikeouts, once through the order here for Detmers, who has not won in any of his last 7 starts, but he's pitched well. It's a guy that threw a no-hitter in 2022, youngest Angel ever to do that. Got a guy in the ballpark tonight that on this date came very close to a no-hitter. Ben McDonald, 32 years ago, pitched to Franklin, the right-hander, as a strike on the inside. Ben didn't love hearing it was 32 years ago, but the week before the strike shut the season down in 94, he went to Milwaukee, gave up 1 hit, a complete game effort. 0-1 breaking balls outside. The funny part about that was Phil Garner, RIP, managing Milwaukee then. He was talking pretty loudly before the game, saying, we're going to score 4 runs, 5 runs against this guy. If we don't, I will shave my mustache. Yada, yada, yada. Ben pitches a 1-hit shutout, no more mustache. 1-1 pitch is outside, 2-1. And Phil Garner had a great mustache. Scrap iron, that was like one of those handlebars. It was awesome. Just the shaggy Yosemite Sam-looking mustache. Had to shave it off because of Ben. 2-1 is ripped, but just foul down the third base line. Almost the first big league hit for Christian Franklin. And just to finish the story, Ben McDonald would become a Milwaukee Brewer just a year and a half later. Got a two-year contract offer, went there. 2-2 pitch, blasted foul off to the right. No score, bottom of the third. Again, a lot of zeros on the scoreboard for both these teams over the last couple of weeks. Baltimore being shut out three times in six games. That had happened just once all year until this little rut. But again, without Blaze Alexander, without Basayo, without Rutschman, those are tough odds. Wind up from Detmers, here it comes. Check swing, did he go on appeal? Yes, he did, says the first base umpire Derek Thomas. And the inning is over. 5 out of 10 Orioles have struck out so far against Reed Detmers. Told you he was top five in the AL in strikeouts. He can put 5 on the board so far tonight. No score, end of 3 on the Orioles Radio Network.
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0: Upstairs. What do you get for the man who has everything? I ask you, Ben Wagner. Mike Trout has more than everything. The 2-0 pitch on the way. It's low, 3-0.
1: A win in Texas?
0: Yeah, that's right. You guys will be deep in the heart of on your birthday.
1: Yeah.
0: Get yourself some barbecue. Get yourself a hat. Looks good on you, though. 3-0 pitch. Ooh, he's swinging, and he doesn't get it. 3-1.
1: I wondered if he would be pulling the trigger on that 3-0. Oh, so close.
0: Big, big swing from a guy who's going to be a Hall of Famer. And he'll chip one out of play, drifting off to the right. If only he had stayed healthy, we'd be talking first ballot for sure. And who knows where that goes, but I don't know if you're a three-time MVP, 11-time All-Star. Just so sad, as we talked about earlier, that he's been surrounded by basically hot garbage for a lot of his career.
1: A lot of bad decisions.
0: 3-2, pump foul back into the right. Well, they were supposed to have Anthony Rendon as their third baseman now. How'd that work out? That guy, you talk about getting injured and staying injured. They paid him a ton of money to never play. Payoff once again. Mike Trout hits it high, hits it pretty well to right, but again he gets under it, giving O'Neill a chance, and he'll make that catch. I'm looking up August 7th birthdays, and I'm impressed. Jalen Hurts, Sidney Crosby, Bruce Dickinson, yes, the Bruce Dickinson, lead singer of Iron Maiden, David Duchovny, and Ben Wagner.
1: How far did you scroll?
0: Yeah, right behind an Australian actress I've never heard of. Here's Nolan Shawnwell. Lefty to lefty, and the first one hovers in for a strike. It's nothing and one. Alan Page, formerly of the Minnesota Vikings, Purple People Eater, and Minnesota Supreme Court Justice. That's a good.
1: It's a pretty good, day.
0: Here's a ground ball slowly hit towards first. Alonzo waiting on it, and it'll just kind of side to shuffle towards the bag. Touch up route number two. Vaughn Grissom will be the batter. There is no score.
1: When is your birthday?
0: I know when, but if I tell you, you're going to look it up.
1: Yeah, I'm going to look it up. No. In season or out of season?
0: that's a trick
1: baseball,
0: question.
1: Baseball season.
0: When the ball went through Bill Buckner's legs.
1: Oh.
0: That's when yours truly turned 18. How's that for a clue?
1: Yeah. Still season for some.
0: Yeah, hopefully that will be in season for the Orioles. Let's put it that way. Vaughn Grissom, right-hand batter, taking on the inside corner. His first pitch strike, nothing in one. I share a birthday with Pedro Martinez. How about that? And I believe Pablo Picasso, and I think that's the whole list. 0-1 is rolled slowly near third, right on the chalk line. Now they call it foul. Encarnacion Strand throwing across anyway. Alonzo stretched anyway. It's all for nothing. Here's Dan Merzel, the former Johns Hopkins Blue Jay, makes that call at third base, and it's foul.
1: So you've got an artist, a changeup artist, right, and a word artist.
0: Sure.
1: Yeah.
0: Yeah, something along those lines. The guy that's just sitting here eating nachos between innings, that's really more to the point. Grissom, a long walk back. It's been a long season for these Angels. We were talking earlier about what the A on the hat stands for. Agony comes to mind. As they head towards their first ever 100-loss season. You mentioned that. That's hard to believe. They've never rolled the odometer. Got close a couple of years ago, got to 99. Two-strike pitch to Grissom will bend inside. Of course, they had the one World Series. Everything came together for them. That was a magical year. 2002, they beat the San Francisco Giants in a best-of-seven, in-game seven. The 1-2, swing, and it's popped down the right field line, foul out of play. They've had five MVPs the last 11 years, Wags, and zero playoff wins in that time. That is really tough to do. Of course, there's been a lot of tragedy around this franchise. Tyler Skaggs, Nick Edenhart. Pitch is a strike called at the knees on the outside corner. That's it for Grissom. And the strikeout ends the inning. So the pitching duel between the two lefties that was forecast has actually showed up. Rogers piling up strikeouts, so is Reed Detmers. Middle of the fourth in Baltimore, no score on the Orioles radio network.
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0: Here's the actual Pete Alonso to lead it off, bottom four. Clubs one in the air towards center off

0: three Denvers. It'll go back near the warning track, but not quite to it. Mike Trout under the parabola here makes the catch. One pitch, one out, bottom four, no score. We were just talking about the Angels and how they just can't seem to get it right of late. The Angels' first ever game as a franchise, by the way, was against the Orioles at the old stadium on 33rd Street. They took an immediate 7-0 lead. They won 7-2, looked like the best ever expansion team in the process. But it didn't quite work out. Didn't make the playoffs at all until 1979 when they faced off against the Orioles. Pitch, a strike to Gunnar Henderson. Right down the pipe, nothing and one. In fact, the Orioles took him down pretty swiftly in 79. On to the World Series to play the Pirates. Pitch to Henderson. A half swing, doesn't get it, nothing and two. Talked about the Angels winning the World Series in 02. To me, Wags, their most likable team was 09. They're 1 through 9 in the order they could really hit, even the guys off the bench. Had 11 different players with at least 50 runs batted in, the Sean Figgins years. Darren Erstad still running around. Here's a twist in the 0-2 to Gunnar. He'll take low. But their last trip to the postseason, most recent, was 2014. Swept by the Royals, Trout went 1 for 12. Pujols went 2 for 12. They have not been back at all since then. 1-2 dips outside, 2-2.
1: Even in the gap between going to the ALCS in 2009 to going back to the playoffs, knocked out on the DS in that 2014 season, they were a competitive team. It's not like they stripped it down and had to rebuild again. They were flirting with 90 wins a handful of times.
0: Henderson pops one foul out of play into the crowd on the left. And it's certainly not that they don't spend money. It's just they don't spend it well. They've always been fond of what I would call vanity signings, like a declining Pujols, Gary Matthews Jr., because he made a great catch one time. We're giving Justin Upton 5 years and $106 million. The pitch is outside. Gunnar works it to 3-2. They do love a big splash, a big name. Josh Hamilton comes to mind. But they just can't put it together, and now they're finally breaking it down.
1: Seems like they get lost in the Hollywood lights.
0: Yeah, long way from Hollywood. The pitch is low. Gunnar works the walk with one out and a scoreless game in the fourth.
2: Previous pitch is a ball. The catcher has challenged.
0: Yeah, we have a yes, but dot, dot, dot. Travis d'Arnaud.
1: This looked very low.
0: Yeah, it is low. And Gunnar
2: pitches the ball.
0: Keeps on
2: Los
0: jogging
2: Angeles
0: to first
2: has
0: base.
2: One challenge remaining.
0: Well, Gunnar came in 5 for his last 38. Got the other shortstop in this game also 5 for his last 38, Zach Neto. But it leaves Gunnar tonight a single and a walk. And it brings up the cleanup man, Tyler O'Neill. 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Detmers deals, and he misses low. I know I'm new to the program, Wags, but Gunnar Henderson in a scoreless game. I know it's a lefty on the mound, but I would love to see him run. 8 stolen bases this year for Gunnar. The pitch is outside, and the count to Tyler is 2-0.
1: I would go early in the at-bat because you want to avoid the strike him out, throw him out. Because there's a lot of swing and miss with T.O.
0: Yep. Well, now that it's 2-0, let's see if Tyler gets a fastball to womp on here. Hit one out yesterday. Here's the pitch. Taking. It's low, 3-0. Of course, Tyler is supposed to be your guy that mashes lefties. At one point this year, he was 0 for 34 against lefties. It's gotten a lot better. Had the pinch hit a home run yesterday. No score for now. Here it comes, 3-0. It clips the outside corner, 3-1. Third pinch hit home run for Tyler O'Neill. Is what he got done last night. That ties a single-season Oriole record. Runner goes. 3-1. Blasted. There it goes to left. To the track. At the wall. Two-run shot. Tyler O'Neill. Mr. Splash loads the hose. Fireworks explode. The Orioles have the lead. On 2-0, he didn't get the fastball. On 3-1, he did, and he demolished it. 426 feet. It's his ninth home run of the year, his second in two nights. Now Kobe Mayo, who can certainly follow up. 130 home runs now for the O's this year. The home run count brought to you by Ground Loop Geothermal. This season, not all the magic is on the field, but under. Let the ground you walk on heat and cool your home. The pitch, a strike steered in there to Mayo.
1: That ball was absolutely punished. The explosive contact of Tyler O'Neill that he had a couple of years ago when he led the Boston Red Sox in home runs.
0: Now Mayo will take up and outside.
1: Even the home run that he hit last night didn't have that explosion to it on contact. That right there was a thing of beauty.
0: So what the Orioles thought they'd see a lot more of when they brought him in. Mayo takes, and it's upstairs, 2-1. Mayo's got, strangely, two triples this last week, having had one in his major league career before that. Both triples of late on 0-2 counts, and neither of them pulled. One to center, one to right. Breaking ball flipped in for a strike. And Mayo taking a look. It is 2-2. You know all about the splits for Kobe Mayo, what he does against lefties, what he does against righties. It is disparate. 2-2 is fouled up near third. If you want the actual numbers, it's 1040 for the OPS against lefties, 489 against righties. So against lefties, he is Jimmy Fox. Against righties, he is Megan Fox. And until this year, that had never really been his profile. He wasn't a big-time lefty masher guy like a Hanser Alberto used to be around here. But this year, absolutely, is that the number one guy in the major leagues in terms of punishing left-hand pitching. What can he do on 2-2? Bases clear, one out. He'll swing, he'll jerk it foul into the crowd, way up towards the second level. Two nothing Baltimore because Tyler O'Neill figured out the lefty. Encarnacion Strand on deck. Full wind for Detmers, and here he comes, 2-2. Breaking ball, hammered, left field. This ball's taken off, way, way back. It's gone. Back to back in Birdland. Kobe Mayo jumped on a hanger. Detonates one against Detmers. Number 15, Kobe Mayo has made it 3-0 Baltimore. Boy, you can just kind of smell that coming, the way he worked that count. He did not miss. That one might have been deeper than the one O'Neill hit.
1: I think it was. More towards the walkway. O'Neill still landed about two rows from getting onto the concourse. On contact, Kobe Mayo, no, he got every stitch of it, too.
0: Had he straightened it out, it had been more of a dead pull shot. He would have become the first man ever to go second deck twice. I mean, the whole dugout, watching them react now on the replay, so thrilled that Mayo's starting to figure it out here. Mike Maddox went to the mound moments ago, tried to talk down Reed Detmers. The Orioles have a chance to go back-to-back-to-back now with Christian Encarnacion Strand. 436 on that one. O'Neill's was 426. Strand mashing one down to left. It's a base hit rolling to the wall. It's going to go double after a homer after a homer. Encarnacion Strand sliding into second base. So much for Mike Maddox getting out there to talk down Detmers.
1: Well, Mike Maddox doesn't throw it. Detmers does, and that was about as middle as you can get. If you took String and went from corner to corner, corner to corner in the strike zone, where they intersect is where that 91-mile-an-hour fastball was. And for Christian Encarnacion Strand, he'll make a living on hitting heaters.
0: Yeah, right up the alley. Siri kind of waved at it as it thumped up against the wall. Now Jackson Holliday will try to follow as the O's lead 3-0 in the fourth. Detmers to the plate, and a strike rolls in at the knees of Holliday, who was a strikeout victim in the second. Remember, Detmers had struck out five of the first 10 Orioles he faced, and with one out here in the fourth, let's not forget Gunnar Henderson's walk to ignite. A swing, a high fly ball hoisted by Holiday in a shallow left. On comes Siri. Under it, makes a safe two-hand catch out number two. So the Orioles with O'Neill and Mayo, they averaged 431 feet on their two home runs back-to-back. But again, I really love the at-bat from Gunnar Henderson to set it all up. Encarnacion Strand pacing his lead off his second. Jackson, the former Angels prospect, at the plate. And the pitch to him wanders outside.
1: Seven-pitch eventual walk to Gunnar Henderson. And I'm sure Detmers was along with our broadcast thinking, all right, this guy is going to try to get into scoring position the way this game is going.
0: Off speed, strike taken by Jackson.
1: And then all of a sudden, ends up falling behind on Tyler O'Neill, and he pitched him a cookie.
0: If you're looking at your cell phone, hit 5 on the dial pad. That's where that pitch was. As the pitch is outside to Jackson, 2-1. Just like real estate, they tell you, right? Location, location, location. And you can't miss to a guy like Kobe Mayo. 3-0 Baltimore. Next pitch coming. Swing a little tapper past the mound. Slowly hit. Neto charging. Scoops. Throws on the run. It's close, but Jackson's out by a step. And the inning comes to a close, but not before some fireworks. Tyler O'Neill, Kobe Mayo went back-to-back out of the yard. And a double by Christian Encarnacion Strand just for fun. It's 3-0 Baltimore at the end of 4 on the Orioles Radio Network.
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0: Trevor Rogers sailing along right now. He's been looking great, pitching shutout baseball against the struggling Angels. And now some run support with the Orioles hammering away in the fourth inning. They're leading 3-0 as we go to the fifth, and here is Ben Wagner.
1: All right, thank you very much, Mr. Lewin. Moises Ballesterios will lead it off for the visiting Halos. Travis Darno, then Josh Lowe. First pitch popped over for Rogers. After being staked to a 3-0 lead, is a called strike one. Good fastball location tonight from Rogers. That one over at 93 miles an hour. We've seen him go anywhere between 93 and 96 miles an hour tonight. Holiday underneath the pop-up from Ballesterios into the cut of the outfield grass. Back from second base. And this strong start continues for Trevor Rogers into the fifth inning. 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Purchase your season, group, and single game tickets today at NavySports.com. Hope to see you over in Annapolis and watch the Mids. Travis Darno, the lone batter to reach against Trevor Rogers tonight. He is just one over the minimum. And it took a little help, a chef's kiss to get him aboard on a ball that cleared the bump and then was ticketed towards the glove of Jackson Holiday, hit the second base bag. Rogers misses outside with a four-seamer. Ball one on Darno.
0: Isn't that something? The only base runner, and it was on a simple

0: weak ground ball. Just happened to pinball off the bag.
1: The 1-0. That's outside. Two balls and no strikes. Certain ball games, as they unfold and special things start to happen, you hear the term thrown around. It was clean, like a clean single, a clean base hit. Pitch down and in. When you doink one off a bag, not clean.
0: Yeah.
1: Very frustrating. First time tonight, Rogers behind, three balls and no strikes. Three zip Orioles. Rogers to the plate. And Darno takes a called strike on the outside half. Three-one. Popped out of playoff to the right.
0: Some of these numbers on Rogers are really starting to sparkle. One home run allowed his last nine starts now. Only four walks in his last five starts. I mean, that is some stellar stuff.
1: Here comes the payoff pitch. And he popped it over the first base dugout, out of play again. Three balls and two strikes. Darno battling against Trevor Rogers. And another 3-2. Right down the middle, strike three called. Right into the glove of Narvaez, and he'll throw it around the horn. Another punch out for Rogers. Six on the night, and his brilliant work continues with a rebound against Darno. After falling behind, three balls and no strikes, he went right back to the zone, and he froze him with a sinker. Now the hitter's Josh Lowe. One right over the knees, a called strike. Sinkers, cutters, fastballs. It's been all there for the taking for Trevor Rogers. 3-0 Baltimore. The pitch fouled away off to the left. No balls and two strikes. Lefty working against the left-handed hitting Josh Lowe, who he got to fly to center field his only time up. They come home on the 0-2, poked away off to the left. That will find the seats. 76 pitches tonight for Trevor Rogers. 49 of them have been strikes. Working out of the line. The 0-2 pitch. Swing and a miss. Got him with a cutter. Down goes Lowe, and Trevor Rogers is absolutely dealing. Five shutout, and he's been dominant. Only one over the minimum. That's 15 out of 16 coming to the plate for the Halos that have been set down by the Orioles left-hander. It's 3-0 Baltimore in the middle of the fifth on the Orioles Radio Network.
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0: Birdland, you can join us at the yard Sunday, August 23rd. It's the O's and the Rays. Be one of 20,000 fans.

0: 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Well, if nothing else, the Orioles have driven the ace of the Angels staff out of the game after just four innings. Reed Detmer is gone. Sean Anderson on for his 10th game out of the Angels bullpen, working with an ERA of close to six. 9-1-2 in the order for the O's in the bottom of the fifth. They're ahead 3-0. Here again is Ben Wagner.
1: All right, thank you very much. Back-to-back shots by the Birds. Two-run home run by Tyler O'Neill. Kobe Mayo then launched one into the seats in left. 3-0 Baltimore. Carlos Narvaez leads it off against the one-time member of Birdland, Sean Anderson. Pitches over for a called strike. The pitch. Out and away.
0: I would call it a forgettable turn in Birdland, right? It was seven games in 2021, gave up 10 runs in 10 innings.
1: Right-hander high on the hill. Kicks and brings it home. And it's flipped up the right field line, slicing out of play foul. Anderson now 31 years of age. Made that appearance with the Bird a handful of years ago. 2021 season. Since then, he's been a Padre, a Blue Jay, a Marlin, a Ranger. Broke in with the San Francisco Giants. Handful of appearances with the Twins. Swing and a miss by Narvaez, and he's down on strikes. We'll take a look at the out-of-town scoreboard brought to you by Johns Hopkins Medicine. For more than a century, urologists at Johns Hopkins Medicine have pioneered breakthrough treatments for conditions such as prostate cancer, erectile dysfunction, and kidney stones. Learn more at hopkinsmedicine.org/urology. Top of the card, Christian Franklin has an idea, holds back, pitches over for a called strike as the slider lands on the outside corner. O's in front 3-0, and they're watching the out-of-town scoreboard, and we're going to do that over the next 48 games. A lot. The pitch, check swing, offered at by Franklin, so he puts himself in the hole. By not swinging and then offering, it's nothing at two. Good news on that out-of-town scoreboard tonight. If the Orioles continue to lead and then win, and Cleveland is dethroned on a consecutive night by the New York Mets, Orioles will be a half game out of a wild card spot.
0: Let's go, Mets.
1: Pitch to Franklin, bounce to the plate. One ball, two strikes on Christian Franklin. The New York Mets, after plating a pair in the third, adding in the fourth, have a 3-1 lead over the Cleveland Guardians. Trying to knock off Tanner Bibee tonight in the Buckeye State.
0: It is a really unrecognizable Mets lineup now, but yeah, they got a chance to take the first two games of that series.
1: 1-2. Over the knee, strike three called. Anderson with the consecutive strikeouts, the first down swinging, and the Nets looking. Here comes Pete Alonso. Birds leading 3-0. That unrecognizable New York Mets lineup does include Brett Beatty, who got his seventh of the season. Solo home run off of Tanner Bibee.
0: Used to include this guy at the plate right now.
1: Sure did. Swinging a foul back. That's strike one.
0: There's been so much talk out of Queens this year, Wags, and it's picked up lately. Even David Stearns, a GM, acknowledging that's the guy we miss more than anybody. Well, we've seen why. His leadership, his skill, all of it.
1: He could say that, but he's the guy that missed on signing him.
0: Yep.
1: The 0-1 pitch. Swing and a miss. No balls and two strikes. Elsewhere on that Johns Hopkins Medicine out-of-town scoreboard, by the way, Boston Red Sox are winning again, although they're a third of the way through the ball game. Boston with a 1-0 lead at Fenway over the Chicago White Sox. Yankees just getting started in the Bronx. No score against St. Louis. 0-2 to Alonso. Swing and a miss. Sweeper puts him in the glove and a nice return to the mound here in Charm City for Sean Anderson as he fans the side. Off to the sixth. 3-0 Baltimore over Los Angeles across the Orioles Radio Network.
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1: Tyler O'Neill, Kobe Mayo go back-to-back. Trevor Rogers has retired 15 out of 16. He is dealing tonight to take us through the 6th and the 7th. Here again, Josh Lewin.
0: Thank you, Wags. And the very first pitch to Jose Siri was fouled off to the right. It is nothing and one. Rogers back to with the first pitch strike thing. We'll now get strike two with a ground ball foul up near third. Fell out of that rhythm for a while in the second and third innings. But now he is starting to pound that zone again, and only the one base runner allowed on a ball that actually hit a base. A little ground ball off the bat of Travis d'Arnaud. 0-2 is hammered by Siri. That ball's deep to left center. Got a shot at the wall. It is going to go right into the bird bath. In fact, Mr. Splash had a chance to catch it. It is a 3-1 game now. Only the second home run allowed in the last 9 starts by Rogers. Siri, not a likely guy to have done what he just did. His 6th home run of the year. Oh, boy, he's celebrating this thing like his team is now up 10-8 or something like that. I mean, he did hit that one 405. He's dancing as he gets back towards the dugout. That part's fine. A lot of hopping around the bases. Okay, I mean, 3-1 Orioles now. Adam Frazier, the batter, takes outside. Talked earlier about how he's a flashy player. Up to Rogers now just to brush it off and get back to work. It's a ground ball right towards second base. Holiday will straighten and throw, no problem, to get a less demonstrative Adam Frazier. Then again, he just bounced out. So a little bit of starch out of the Orioles' collar here. It's now a 3-1 game, but for the Angels, just doing some quick math here, over their last 22 innings, they now have 2 runs. So maybe hold up on the dance party USA if you're Jose Siri. Here's Neto. Takes right down Pratt Street. Nothing and one. Neto is third in the American League in runs scored, but boy, does he strike out a lot, especially for a leadoff man. Half swing here doesn't get it. Nothing and two. Strikeout to start the ball game tonight gives him 157 for the year. He could be a leadoff man who strikes out 200 times. Did line out last time out, or last time up at the plate. Rock on the rubber, 0-2 pitch. He struck out again. The sweeper to finish him off. So how does Rogers respond to getting the home run hit off him by Siri? Gets a ground ball from Frazier, strikes out Neto. Now let's see if he can go get Mike Trout. Sixth inning brought to you by PNC. Patience, a winning strategy in baseball and banking. PNC Bank, brilliantly boring since 1865. Here's the pitch. Trout will take on the outside edge, nothing in one. 5th in the AL in on-base percentage. He is finally healthy-ish this year. Only one trip to the IL. So he takes